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1: The gospel is absolutely clear. It is the power of God to salvation. But how do you share Jesus in a post-Christian society, actually in an anti-Christian society? What are some ways that we can talk about the truth of the Bible with someone that doesn't believe the Bible's the truth or even relevant? We're going to tackle these tough questions today. Don't go away.
0: I'm Dave Drewy, and this is Living on the Edge. Today, Chip Ingram invites us to hear from guest teacher Aaron Pierce, who spent decades reaching secular, unchurched communities around the world through his ministry, Steiger International. In today's message, he walks us through how the Apostle Paul modeled contextualized evangelism in the city of Athens, found in the book of Acts, winning over a whole crowd of skeptics without ever leaning on Scripture as proof. 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
2: This session, we're going to be talking about how do we introduce Jesus and the message of the cross to non-religious people and then start a discipleship relationship. The first point in all of this is that we need to remember that our only hope for this world is Jesus and the message of the cross. Now, in all of this, we're communicating the message, but that doesn't mean we don't want to do it in a contextual way, in a way that connects. How do I communicate Jesus and the message of the cross that will connect with people I'm talking to? Goes back to understanding what are the false assumptions that they have about it? How do I challenge those? How do I remove those things so they can really see who Jesus is? And the thing about contextualization is it's not about popularity or compromise. It's not about being loved. It's about clarity, right? When I communicate in a relevant way, in a contextual way, then I'm understood. And as we know from reading the Bible, reading the book of Acts, that doesn't mean you're going to be loved. I mean, Paul experienced riots. Jesus was crucified. You know, the message is not always going to be loved, but it's going to be understood. And that's what we want, because there's nothing worse than communicating, but no one's reacting because they don't even get it. Like, what's the use in that? And frankly, a lot of our gospel scripts are based on scripture that we share as if that is going to say, okay, because the Bible says it, therefore. And the reality is we have to understand that for a lot of secular people, the Bible is not an authority. Many of them question it. They question, you know, how it came to be and also what it says. But I can't assume that when I use scripture, somehow that's an argumentative proof. It's not. And so part of that is we need to understand how culture sees the Bible. So take a look at these guys.
3: So when they say the word Bible, what does it mean to you? What comes to your mind?
4: I don't know. It's something that I feel like gets talked about a lot and people reference it a lot without reading it.
5: When I think of Bible, I think there's a lot of things that are really outdated now in the Bible. So I think I tend to have more of a negative view that way just because of the way they like talk about slavery or like gays or women in the Bible. Like, I think a lot of it's pretty outdated and doesn't really apply now, but
6: it's a moral base that you could build your life around, and for some people that's good. But, like, it's not something to be taken literally, right?
2: Stop there. Good communication is about knowing people's assumptions. And so if I'm talking to someone that takes the Bible seriously, then I can use it as an authority. But if I'm talking to someone who doesn't, I can't. And so here's the challenge or the principle, the way to go after it, is that we can leverage the truth of the Bible that is experientially verifiable, right? So we can even say, hey, the Bible says this, but we can connect that to something that they experientially feel to be true. And so often that means using scripture in a different way. So I'm going to show you a video. This is another one of our Is There More Spiritual Conversations videos in which we basically begin to draw on scripture, but not doing it in an authoritative way, but in an experientially verifiable way. So take a look to give you the example I'm talking about.
7: It seems like the most self-destructive, suicidal people in our culture are celebrities. Does anyone actually get to the point where they finally have enough? It seems cruel to have a hunger this world cannot satisfy, but maybe this is trying to tell us something. Thousands of years ago, there was a king named Solomon. He was the richest, most powerful person in the world. And yet when it was all said and done, he said this, "I have seen all things that are done under the sun. all of them are meaningless, chasing after the wind. Maybe that's our problem. We are stuck looking under the sun. Could it be that we aren't finding satisfaction in this world because we were made for more? Our science teachers tell us that we are the result of the Big Bang and evolution. We live in a purely material world, and all of us one day will be gone. But what if that's not true? Consider whether God made you and I, and everything around us, and that our deepest desires are satisfied only by knowing Him. Now, I can't tell you what to believe, but from what I've seen, until we look beyond the sun, we are left with what's under it. And like Solomon, sooner or later we'll realize that no matter what we get, it will never be enough.
2: So you see how scripture was used there in a way that it's experientially true, right? Like, I know that's true. And so it's drawing on the authority of the truth of the Bible without saying, hey, the Bible says it, therefore it is. And there's a lot of biblical basis for having this approach. And the Apostle Paul was a brilliant example of this, right? In Acts 17, he's in Athens, right? And he's speaking to these sophisticated Athenians who have all these different gods and they're very intellectual. And he communicates the gospel without once referencing scripture. And you contrast that to Acts 13 when he's speaking to these Jews in a synagogue, and he uses scripture to defend and make the case for the gospel. So he knew his audience. He knew what connected. So if you read Acts 17, 23, 24, what you find is first thing he does is he compliments. Remember we talked about affirming truth that people have, even if they don't know that that truth is biblical. So we look for ways to affirm truth that people have. So he compliments the Athenians on their interest in the gods. That's a good thing because they desire something beyond themselves. They desire the supernatural. And in fact, often you can find that today where people desire spiritual things and you can affirm that in them. So that's what Apostle Paul does. The second thing he does is that he begins to reference their culture and their context. And he begins to speak truth from their context. And he references an unknown God, right? And he quotes one of their poets. Like today, that's like taking a pop song and taking lyrics and using that as a way to connect with someone. Right. So he was very intimately aware of their culture, their context, and he drew on that to speak the truth. Right. And then he summarizes the whole biblical account of creation without referencing Genesis. He doesn't say, well, in Genesis 1, it says he summarizes the truth, right? Which, by the way, was in contradiction to their view of creation. But he summarizes it. And then he calls his audience to repent. So it's not like a soft message in which he kind of like is all happy and everything. He calls them to repentance. And then he preaches, as we've talked about, he preaches Jesus. He doesn't actually say the name Jesus, but he absolutely preaches Jesus and the death and resurrection. And then he invites people to respond. And what happens? Some rejected, some wanted to know more, and some believed. It's basically the options we've got, right? You know, and so it's a perfect example, a biblical example of how Paul contextualized the gospel for his audience. And so this is the culture we are in. And this is the model that we need to follow.
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2: And so I'm going to show you a video of someone in our mission that was doing this. So I'm going to show you a video of a guy called Luke Greenwood. He's our European director. And he was at a club in Madrid, very, very secular, sophisticated club, a lot like being in Athens in this time. They're so sophisticated, they didn't want him to translate because they could all understand English, very intellectual people. And they did a show. And then afterwards, in this club filled with people, non-Christian, secular people, he shares the gospel. And I want you to see how he does it. The language that he uses. Remember we talked about not getting stuck in boxes like religious box or political box or the personal box. See how he avoids in a post-Catholic country, how he avoids the religious box, right? Or how he communicates the cross using these principles in a modern context. So take a look at this.
8: We're all the same. We're all imperfect. We don't get it all right, right? We're human. That's how we are. But I think that we have this deep sense of dissatisfaction because that we were made for something more. I believe with all my heart that every single one of you are precious. Like precious beyond everything in this club, in this world, in this city. You are amazing because you were made, you were designed, you were created, and you have a purpose. You have something you're supposed to live for, something I'm supposed to live for, and we're not satisfied until we find it. And I don't think it's something that any book or philosopher or scientist or politician can give us. I think this is something beyond all of that. In fact, I think it's a deep sense that we need to make peace with our origins, with our roots. And the problem is, there has been a number of lies that has kept us away from that. Religion has kept us away from finding truth in one sense, because it's controlled it, it's made a system that you have to follow, and if you don't follow it, you're not good enough. And so most of us don't feel good enough. And most of us feel like, okay, that's not for me, whatever. That's one lie. There's another lie that the system, the world tells us that you just have to keep living and just trying to make it on your own and maybe one day you'll manage, and we just keep trying and trying and we never get there. And so again, we're following this lie. But I think there is truth. I believe there is absolute truth. There is something we can find, and I think it is beyond ourselves. I think it is in the one that made us. And I think that what we're looking for is to make peace with that one who made us. And the only way we can make peace with him is by knowing him. And he came to this earth so we could know him. And here's a crazy statement. I'm going to say this and you'll think I'm talking about religion, and I'm not. But there was a man called Jesus who walked on this earth and said that he was God himself bringing peace to all people. And he died a horrible death and he rose from the dead. And this story has got trapped in a box called religion. And we've forgotten it and left it aside. I believe there is so much to that story, so much beyond everything else. And I believe that because of his death and resurrection, I can have peace with God right here, right now. And I can be full, I can be satisfied, I can have true joy. And I think it's for everyone. I don't think it's for good people, religious people, people that wear certain types of clothes. I think it's for everyone, every one of us right here, right now. So I want to do something kind of crazy that you don't usually do in a club, or maybe you don't do at the end of a rock concert, but I'm going to talk to God and I'm going to ask that he speaks to us. And maybe you're here and you're thinking, I don't believe that, and I respect you for that. But maybe you're here and you're going, there's something in what he's saying that makes sense and I want to know more. And if that's you, then I just want to ask that God would show himself to us. So God, thank you that you're here. And Jesus, thank you that you died for us. And I ask that you would reveal yourself to us. And you would give us peace. I give my life to you, and I ask you to give me that peace, to forgive me for the mistakes I make, for the failings that I make, but that I might be able to know you. So come into my life. In your name I pray. Amen.
2: Pretty cool, right? Luke is someone that is really knows the culture. But the principle here you can apply as well. And remember the context of all of this. This isn't coming out of nowhere. You are developing friendships and relationships with people, so you're beginning to understand them. Luke spoke that way because he's speaking to a particular audience, a sophisticated, intellectual, post-Catholic European context. He knew his audience, and he challenged their misconceptions and their lies before they even had a chance to respond. He challenged those. He also used words that wouldn't trigger the wrong response, where he could speak the language without adding baggage that certain words have. The way you get to know the culture is you're with people, you know people, you understand them, and then the Spirit gives you the wisdom to do it right. The good thing also is when you have relationships, there's also the grace that you're not going to say things right, but you've built up enough credibility to work around that anyway. The four spiritual laws would not have worked in that context. It brought all sorts of baggage and assumptions to the table that would not have connected. And he is using an Acts 17 approach to preaching the gospel, clearly inviting response, showing them what that looks like. And we can do that as well. And let me be clear, this is something you learn you practice, and the Spirit works in your life, and so don't feel overwhelmed that you're not going to be as good as Luke, because you probably won't ever be. But the point is, you can grow in your ability to communicate in the context that God has called you to. And it's going to look different. If you work in a corporate culture, there's different things that you're going to be able to draw on and challenge as you speak the truth in your context, or with your kids, or at school. There's different contexts. It's not all the same. It's about knowing your audience and knowing how to communicate the gospel effectively where you're at. All right. So last point is that there's power in your own story. And this is probably the biggest thing that you should be prepared to do. It's interesting, even the word testimony is a very religious word. Mm-hmm. And so we tend to communicate our stories in very religious ways. And so the challenge is, can you practice sharing your story using the relevant language of the context you're in? Because and what's so cool about this is, as you're engaging relationships and asking people, tell me your story, inevitably they're going to ask you, what's yours? Or as you go through stuff, we talked about this, as they ask, where do you get the hope that you have? And, you know, you just heard that you have cancer. How is it that you're peaceful? Can you tell your story, short, non-religious, that includes Jesus in the message of the cross? And I would say you need to practice this. Write it down. Talk to, go with a friend or a spouse. Share your story, because it can be awkward. But if you're not ready to tell your story, and but not in the kind of churchy testimony way, but in a natural, non-religious way, then there's a problem. You need to be ready. So this is a great opportunity. And it also plays into the culture today where people are open to your story, right? It's kind of the relativistic, you believe what you believe, but so you're able to draw on that. So be prepared to tell your story. And then the last key point is that you have to take a risk and invite a response. This is often where we fall short. And this is often why we're not seeing the fruit, is because we're actually falling short at the last moment. Anyone that's in sales will tell you, you got to give people the chance to say yes or no. And by the way, if they say no, that's not the end of the relationship. So at some point, and at various points probably, you need to give people the chance to say yes or no to Jesus. I've been in moments where I kind of like at a last resort said, well, do you want to receive Jesus? And they say yes. And you're like, oh, okay then. You know, and so you're kind of surprised. But I don't think we offer people the chance to say yes or no to Jesus enough. And it's another one of those cliff jumping risk moments. But I would encourage you, give people the chance. Give people the chance to say yes or no. And then when you give people that chance, then you need to walk with them. Now, discipleship relationship is critical. And we talked about this in the beginning, the whole idea of 1 Thessalonians 2:8, which says, we loved you so much that not only did we share the gospel of God, but our lives as well. And what's really cool about a discipleship relationship is that it doesn't start the day someone commits to a local church. It starts the moment they meet a follower of Jesus. And this is about an accurate definition of what is the church. Because a church is not just a group of people that meets together once a week on Sunday. It's a group of people out in the world. And so when they meet you in the world, they are meeting the church. And that's when discipleship relationship starts. And it doesn't even start necessarily after they made a commitment to follow Jesus. Often it starts before they make a commitment, because the idea is that you are intentionally walking in relationship with them, moving them closer to Jesus. That is what a discipleship relationship is. And so you can do that with people even before they made a commitment to follow Jesus. We bring discipleship, which often means exposure to the Word of God and to prayer and to Christian community, in their context, so that they can continue to be an influence in their world. The whole kind of context of this training is adopting a missionary mindset, and the missionary mindset is about being intentional about what we do and how we live. So we guide people purposely to see spiritual growth, make the most of every opportunity, and it should lead to multiplication, that you're teaching people how to be disciples and to make more disciples. And that's the context that we're in. And what's beautiful about that is that you might have 3 discipleship relationships, but the impact that can have is exponential as they in turn have impact with others. And so the liberating thing is that I don't have to worry about reaching everyone. I can just reach those 1, 2, 3 people that God has put in front of me, and I can actively build that discipleship relationship with them, starting with the friendship, engaging in spiritual conversations, and introducing Jesus in the message of the cross, That's the process.
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1: Well, thanks, Dave and Aaron. Great to have you back in the program. We're putting you to work here, but it's so good just to have some time to you and I talk about things directly after the message to help pastors, moms, dads, grandparents, you know, put into practice what we're talking about. And today you said something I want to make sure people are clear on what we're saying and what we're not. You said we can leverage the truth of the Bible that is experientially verifiable, but not its authority. I want you to unpack that. Help us out with that.
2: Yeah, this is really important. Let me start by saying that I believe 100% that the Bible is the authoritative, infallible, and inerrant word of God. But when I'm communicating to a non-religious person, they don't believe that. And so I can't use the Bible as an argumentative proof. By that, I mean, I can't say, well, the Bible says this, therefore you must believe that. That's not a compelling argument to someone that doesn't believe that the Bible is the Word of God. So instead, we need to follow Paul's example, who shared the gospel in different ways with different audiences. You know, in Acts 13, Paul is speaking to a Jewish synagogue, and he references scripture throughout his message to speak to an audience that believed the Bible had an authority and that connected, and he proved that Jesus was the Messiah. But then in Acts 17, Paul is speaking to a group of sophisticated pagan philosophers in Athens. And in this case, he doesn't reference scripture, but he communicates the gospel message clearly without compromise, and he communicates in a way that connected with his audience. And I believe Acts 17 is a great model for us in how we can communicate the gospel in a secular post-Christian culture. The Bible is true, and the Bible explains our

0: Scripture and connect that to people's lived experience, and that it proves, in a sense, that Scripture is true, that is reliable, and that I can trust it.
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2: 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On the way, Focus on the Family, 9:30, Family Life Today. 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

0: book, you want to get this book for yourself or somebody else, maybe get a whole bunch of them. 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
1: Okay, you may not know this, but we want to hear from you.
0: Yeah, like literally hear you.
1: You can leave us a voice message with your questions, concerns, praise reports, or whatever. You know, maybe Dave said something that you totally disagree with.
0: Well, why'd you have to pick on me? Maybe it's you said
1: maybe,
0: something.
1: Maybe, probably.
0: Or maybe it was inspiring. See, I was nice.
1: No, I know you're always nicer than me.
0: I don't think so. Or maybe you just want us to answer a question or explore a certain topic. Whatever you want to say, you get to call and say.
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0: Today, September the 19th, it's Lioness Arising 2026, a well-watered women's conference. This will be at Warrior Church, 134 Shaw Avenue in Lewistown. Registration closes September the 12th. Reidsville United Methodist Church, 82 East Logan Street, will be hosting a movie night Sunday, September the 13th, beginning at 6:30. 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
0: Mostly cloudy skies tonight. A good chance of showers and thunderstorms. Overnight low of about 68. Thursday should be partly sunny. A high of around 79. Thursday night, a chance of showers and thunderstorms in the evening. It'll be cloudy. Overnight low of about 55. And sunshine expected Friday. A high near 77.
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0: Amen. This is Haven Today. I'm David Wolin. The Christian life is all about Jesus. 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I'm David Wolin. Won't you come back again next time? We'll be keeping it all about Jesus. It's the great story here on Haven Today.
1: 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My friends, a faith that can be tested is a faith that can be trusted. Let me encourage you today to stay strong, don't quit, but press on and be found faithful in your conviction that Jesus is the Christ, the Son of the living God. And because he lives, we can face tomorrow, and we know a great day is on the horizon. So remember to stand strong in the test. My name is Don Crane, and I'm the minister at Howard Christian Church, inviting you to check out howardchristianchurch.org or Facebook. 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
2: Mostly cloudy skies tonight, a good chance of showers and thunderstorms, overnight low of about 68. Thursday should be partly sunny, a high of around 79. Thursday night, a chance of showers and thunderstorms in the evening. It'll be cloudy, overnight low of about 55, and sunshine expected Friday, a high near 77.

Hey, thanks so much for hanging out with me. I'm Melissa. And maybe somebody did something and it really, really hurt. And now you're deciding how you're going to respond or react to this hurt. Can I offer up some beautiful advice from women of faith? They said, when I am wounded by evil, I can get bitter or

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0: Well, now that the family is getting into that back-to-school routine and you're sitting all down together for supper, and maybe you just haven't been doing this over the summertime because there's been so much else going on, but now you get back into that, you know, that dinner time routine and you want to just, you know, get some conversation going with the kids. Well, how about instead of asking, you know, how was your day? Because if your kids are like my kids, they just go, fine. Ask better questions. Ask your kids, well, who did you help today? And hey, if you don't have kids, well, then just ask yourself, hey, who did I help today?
1: Where do you go to relax? Who calms you down when you're wound up tight? If I asked those questions of your team, would they give your name as an answer? Hi, I'm Mark Gregston with Parenting Today's Teens. When a teen struggles, they rarely seek out mom or dad's help. 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It doesn't mean you approve of all their behavior. It just means you're more ready to embrace them than you are to embarrass them. Look for ways to be a stabilizing force in your teen's life.
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5: Mostly cloudy skies tonight. A good chance of showers and thunderstorms. Overnight low of about 68. Thursday should be partly sunny. A high of around 79. Thursday night, a chance of showers and thunderstorms in the evening. It'll be cloudy. Overnight low of about 55. And sunshine expected Friday. A high near 77.

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Maybe somebody that you really care about is hurting right now, and you would love to just share some words of hope and encouragement, some words that just remind them of how much God loves them. But you don't have those words. Actually, you do. 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

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Maybe it's that one song that stopped you mid-scroll. 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Whatever your why, just know this. 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

Okay, so something went totally sideways. Like maybe you forgot to sign that permission slip, or your kid forgot to bring home their homework or didn't do their homework. You know, life does happen. Boy, have I been there. But that's what grace is for. Grace is for you and your family to give each other grace, just as Jesus covers us all with His grace. So instead of getting angry or giving up, just hit reset. Start over again. Just let grace be your starting point again and again and again, as many times as needed.

0: Sometimes you can just let worry have way too much importance in life. And maybe that's you right now. I'm Melissa Stover, and yeah, worry can just take control. But if that's you right now, can I share some encouragement from Our Daily Bread? It was part of a devotional that I was reading. They said, Jesus, well, he devoted part of his Sermon on the Mount to worry. And he specifically said not to worry about life, like food and clothing, but to see the birds and the flowers and how God lovingly provides for them. Well, you can see his love and care for you because you are more valuable than birds. Jesus invited you to focus on God, who is so much bigger and greater than you, and just trust yourself to his loving care.
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0: Hey, thanks for hanging out. I'm Melissa, and my daughter-in-law, Mamie, she is afraid of spiders. And the other day, I had to kill a spider for her. It made me feel, you know, strong. I know that she's a little embarrassed about being afraid of spiders. And maybe you're afraid to admit that you're afraid of something, too. I mean, after all, you're a grown-up, right? Well, guess what? Just because you're a grown-up, you're still human, and it's still okay to be afraid. I saw this from One Minute Devotions, and they said, just because you're a grown-up doesn't mean that you don't have fear. Okay, so maybe you're no longer afraid of spiders or the dark, but life can still be scary. And Isaiah 41 keeps things in perspective. The Lord says, don't be afraid, for I am with you. Yeah, God is with you. He's the one who spoke and galaxies appeared, who parts the sea and shuts the mouth of lions. He is with you. He is your God.
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2: Mostly cloudy skies tonight. A good chance of showers and thunderstorms. Overnight low of about 68. Thursday should be partly sunny, a high of around 79. Thursday night, a chance of showers and thunderstorms in the evening. It'll be cloudy. Overnight low of about 55. And sunshine expected Friday, a high near 77.

We are to give thanks in all things, right? The Bible reminds us of that. I'm Melissa, and I got a question for you. Like, what do you thank God for? Or better yet, who do you thank God for? Because when I think about it, you know, my biggest blessings from God haven't been things, but people that He has placed in my life. I thank God for each and every person that God has given me. And I thank God for you. All you

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1: Mostly cloudy through the early morning hours, a good chance of showers and thunderstorms, a low of about 69. Partly sunny for later on today, a high of about 79. Cloudy tonight, a chance of showers and thunderstorms in the evening. Overnight low of about 55 and sunshine on Friday, a high near 77.

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That's C.C. Winans, worthy of it all. My name is Tom. I thank you for being tuned in to Extra Early. And as we start the day, let's look to the Lord in prayer. Father God, we love you. We thank you for this day you've given us, for the life that we have in Jesus, that we are forgiven, that we are made new as we come to the cross, as we acknowledge our sinfulness and point to Jesus, his work on the cross, his precious blood, covering our sins. We thank you for your Holy Spirit giving us strength, giving us wisdom as we live this life of faith. We thank you, Father. We love you, Lord. And we ask all of this in Jesus' most precious name. Amen.

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0: Where do you go to relax? Who calms you down when you're wound up tight? If I asked those questions of your teen, would they give your name as an answer? Hi, I'm Mark Gregston with Parenting Today's Teens. When a teen struggles, they rarely seek out mom or dad's help. Many times they have good reasons not to. When they get home, they face a barrage of critical words and angry responses, or they feel more shame than hope. When your teen walks out the door each morning, is he more worn out or more refreshed? You have the ability to be the calming agent in your teen's life. It doesn't mean you approve of all their behavior. It just means you're more ready to embrace them than you are to embarrass them. Look for ways to be a stabilizing force in your teen's life.
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This quick quote from one of our Bible teachers, J.D. Greer. He's heard on the program Summit Life. 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Pastor J.D. writes, "The gospel points us upward to a God who gave himself for us, backward to the price he paid for our sin, and forward to what he's making us into." Come, Jesus, come. This is Stephen McWhorter. Sometimes.

0: Mostly cloudy through the early morning hours. A good chance of showers and thunderstorms. A low of about 69. Partly sunny for later on today. A high of about 79. Cloudy tonight. A chance of showers and thunderstorms in the evening. Overnight low of about 55. And sunshine on Friday. A high near 77.
1: Some days, you just need a redo. A reset. 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

Hi, I'm Barry McGuire, author of Ignite Your Life, explaining how you can have wholehearted faith regardless of your circumstances. Grandparents' Day is almost here, and if you're a grandparent, I want to encourage you with this thought. No one can replace the influence God has given you in your grandchildren's lives. More than the gifts you give or the memories you make, your greatest legacy is your faith in Jesus Christ. Psalm 145:4 says, "One generation shall praise your works to another and shall declare your mighty acts." That's your calling. 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Tell them, pray with them. Let them see you reading God's word, serving others, and trusting him through life's challenges. 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One conversation, one prayer, one example of God's love may be the very thing God uses to shape your grandchildren's eternity. That's a legacy worth leaving. Ignite your life. 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

Made for More, that's Josh Baldwin. Reading a little bit from the book, The Joyful Heart, Daily Meditations of Chinese Pastor Watchman Nee. He begins his entry in Genesis chapter 28, verse 13. The land whereon thou liest, to thee will I give it, and to thy seed. Look what God says to Jacob. It would not surprise us if he had said these words at the end of Jacob's life. But here they are at the very outset. The whole blessing is presented to him, even while he is still his natural, contriving, crafty self. How is this possible? Surely only because God knew himself. He had great confidence in what he himself would make of this man. He knew that Jacob, so committed to him, could not escape his hands, and sooner or later would become a vessel unto his honor. I will give it, he said. There was nothing for Jacob to do. How wonderful that God is a God of such confidence. For God's expectation is in himself, never in us. Oh, that we might learn the invincibility of our God.

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2: Mostly cloudy through the early morning.

Showers, a good chance of showers and thunderstorms, a low of about 69. Partly sunny for later on today, a high of about 79. Cloudy tonight, a chance of showers and thunderstorms in the evening. Overnight low of about 55 and sunshine on Friday, a high near 77.

White Truth Life Radio, Extra Early with Jamie McDonald and Desperates. My name is Tom. I thank you for joining me this morning. In Hebrews chapter 12, verses 1 and 2, therefore we also, since we are surrounded by so great a cloud of witnesses, let us lay aside every weight and the sin which so easily ensnares us, and let us run with endurance the race that is set before us, looking unto Jesus, the author and finisher of our faith, who for the joy that was set before him endured the cross, despising the shame, and has sat down at the right hand of the throne of God. This is David Crowder and Tarn Wells, All My Hope.

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That's not coincidence. 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

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Don't stop praying. And just a quick reminder about our Let's Pray Together time every weekday at about 12:26, right after Alistair Begg and Truth for Life, and just before A New Beginning with Greg Laurie. 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And also email that prayer request to info@wtlr.org. Back to music. This is Elevation Rhythm.

Mostly cloudy through the early morning hours. A good chance of showers and thunderstorms. A low of about 69. Partly sunny for later on today. A high of about 79. Cloudy tonight. A chance of showers and thunderstorms in the evening. Overnight low of about 55. And sunshine on Friday. A high near 77.

0: Ever ask a question of your team, only to receive a one-word answer or just a grunt? 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But let me offer some encouragement. 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Don't stop spending one-on-one time together every week. Don't stop asking those questions and waiting for the answer. Your patience will pay off sooner than you think.
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That's Lauren Daigle, You Say. This quick quote from one of our teachers, Nancy DeMoss Wagamuth. She's heard on the program Revive Our Hearts. 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Nancy writes, "Though my natural instinct is to wish for a life free from pain, trouble, and adversity, I'm learning to welcome anything that makes me conscious of my need for Him. If prayer is birthed out of desperation, then anything that makes me desperate for God is a blessing."

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2: Mostly cloudy through the early morning hours. A good chance of showers and thunderstorms. A low of about 69. Partly sunny for later on today. A high of about 79. Cloudy tonight. A chance of showers and thunderstorms in the evening. Overnight low of about 55. And sunshine on Friday. A high near 77.

Way Truth Life Radio, Extra Early, and Chris Tomlin, Holy is the Lord. My name is Tom. I thank you for being tuned in this morning. In the letter of 1 Peter, chapter 1, verses 3, 4, and 5, blessed be the God and Father of our Lord Jesus Christ, who according to his abundant mercy has begotten us again to a living hope through the resurrection of Jesus Christ from the dead, to an inheritance incorruptible and undefiled, and does not fade away, reserved in heaven for you, who are kept by the power of God through faith for salvation, ready to be revealed in the last time. This is Elevation Worship.

Hi, I'm Barry McGuire, author of Ignite Your Life, explaining how you can have wholehearted faith regardless of your circumstances. Grandparents Day is almost here, and if you're a grandparent, I want to encourage you with this thought. No one can replace the influence God has given you in your grandchildren's lives. More than the gifts you give or the memories you make, your greatest legacy is your faith in Jesus Christ. Psalm 145:4 says, "One generation shall praise your works to another and shall declare your mighty acts." That's your calling. Don't assume your grandchildren know Christ or have heard how he's worked in your life. Tell them, pray with them. Let them see you reading God's word, serving others, and trusting him through life's challenges. Your actions speak before your words, and when your actions match your words, you have influence. The legacy of faith in Jesus within your family can begin or grow stronger with you. One conversation, one prayer, one example of God's love may be the very thing God uses to shape your grandchildren's eternity. That's a legacy worth leaving. Ignite your life. Go to igniteamerica.com.

That's Matt Maher. All the people said amen. I like this from one of our teachers, David Jeremiah. He's heard on the program Turning Point. It's every weekday afternoon at 1:30, weeknights at 8, and Sunday mornings at 10. David writes, many biblical passages teach that we're not saved by our own efforts, but by the grace of God alone. But the same passages also tell us good works are an essential evidence of the salvation experience. We're not saved by good works, but for good works. It begins with God's grace, and it's sustained by His grace as you shape your character by what you do as you cross the bridge.

0: Mostly cloudy through the early morning hours, a good chance of showers and thunderstorms, a low of about 69, partly sunny for later on today, a high of about 79, cloudy tonight, a chance of showers and thunderstorms in the evening, overnight low of about 55, and sunshine on Friday, a high near 77.
1: Some days do not need a speech. They need a steady voice, a clear reminder, a little room to breathe and remember who is still in control. God has not lost his place in your story. 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
0: 1 Corinthians 13 gives us 15 characteristics of love, and each of them is active. Paul's description is about actions rather than feelings. For instance, first he says, love is patient. Notice that he doesn't say love feels patient. Instead, love actively practices patience. The same is true for the second characteristic. Love is kind. Love doesn't just have kind feelings. It actually steps out and does kind things. As we read 1 Corinthians 13, we realize that love takes action, no matter what our emotional state may be at the moment. Ask God to help you love through your actions today, to demonstrate patience and kindness, no matter how you feel. With Seeking Him, I'm Nancy DeMoss Wagglemuth.
2: An out-of-office reply says, I'm not available, but here's when I'll be back. It's honest. Nobody's left wondering. Sometimes we need a spiritual version of that. I'm running on empty. Here's what I still believe, even though I can't perform it right now. God's not offended by honesty. Come tired. Come honest. Come exactly as you are. He'll meet you there. 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

0: Casting Crowns, Oh My Soul. Just reading a little bit from Andrew Murray's book, Abide in Christ, and in a chapter entitled, And Not in Self. Believer, if you want to truly and fully abide in Christ, prepare yourself to part forever from self and not to allow it, even for a single moment, to have anything to say in your inner life. If you are willing to come entirely away out of self and to allow Jesus Christ to become your life within you, inspiring all your thinking, feeling, acting in things temporal and spiritual, He is ready to undertake the charge in the fullest and widest sense the word life ever can have. He will be your life, extending His interest and influence to each one of the thousand things, even the minutest, that make up your daily life. To do this, He asks but one thing. Come away out of self and its life. Abide in Christ and the Christ life, and Christ will be your life. The power of His holy presence will cast out the old life.
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1: Mostly cloudy through the early morning hours. A good chance of showers and thunderstorms. A low of about 69. Partly sunny for later on today. A high of about 79. Cloudy tonight. A chance of showers and thunderstorms in the evening. Overnight low of about 55. And sunshine on Friday. A high near 77.

Way Truth Life Radio and Josh Baldwin, Evidence. My name is Tom. I thank you for joining me. In Romans chapter 5, verses 6, 7, and 8, "For when we were still without strength, in due time Christ died for the ungodly. For scarcely for a righteous man will one die, yet perhaps for a good man someone would even dare to die. But God demonstrates His own love toward us in that while we were still sinners, Christ died for us." The Gospel. This is Ryan Stevenson.

Some days come with static. Too many voices. Too much noise. But truth still cuts through. Way Truth Life Radio. 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

0: Ever ask a question of your team only to receive a one-word answer or just a grunt? Hi, I'm Mark Gregston with Parenting Today's Teens. 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But let me offer some encouragement. 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Don't stop spending one-on-one time together every week. Don't stop asking those questions and waiting for the answer. Your patience will pay off sooner than you think.
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0: 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Oh God, how I need you.
1: That's Matt Maher, Lord, I Need You. I like this bit of wisdom from one of our teachers, Alistair Begg. He's heard on the program Truth for Life. That's every weekday afternoon at noon. Alistair writes, I am weaker and more sinful than I ever before believed. But through Jesus Christ, I'm more loved and accepted than I ever dared hope. This is Micah Tyler and Colton Dixon.

Mostly cloudy through the early morning hours. A good chance of showers and thunderstorms. A low of about 69. Partly sunny for later on today. A high of about 79. Cloudy tonight. A chance of showers and thunderstorms in the evening. Overnight low of about 55. And sunshine on Friday. A high near 77.

0: Hi, I'm Barry McGuire, author of Ignite Your Life, explaining how you can have wholehearted faith regardless of your circumstances. A year ago, we lost Charlie Kirk, but we didn't lose his legacy. Charlie often said the one thing he wanted to be remembered for wasn't politics or public speaking. It was having the courage to share his faith in Jesus Christ. That's what made his life so powerful. Charlie understood that while influencing a nation matters, influencing someone's eternity matters even more. 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Charlie lived that calling every single day. The beautiful truth is that God isn't asking us to become another Charlie Kirk. 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The greatest way we can honor Charlie's life isn't simply remembering him, it's continuing the mission that defined his life, leading others closer to Jesus. Ignite your life. 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
1: 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That's second-tier living. The good stuff comes first. Laughter that fills a room. A hug that lingers. The presence of God who calls you his own. What you stockpile won't last. What you share will. 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

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In 1 Peter chapter 2, verses 9 and 10, "But you are a chosen generation, a royal priesthood, a holy nation, his own special people, that you may proclaim the praises of him who called you out of darkness into his marvelous light, who once were not a people, but are now the people of God, who had not obtained mercy, but now have obtained mercy." This is Katie Nicole and Naomi Rain. My

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Not from the drive. Not from the worry. Not from the thing you haven't said out loud yet. 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
2: Mostly cloudy through the early morning hours. A good chance of showers and thunderstorms. A low of about 69. Partly sunny for later on today. A high of about 79. Cloudy tonight. A chance of showers and thunderstorms in the evening. Overnight low of about 55. And sunshine on Friday. A high near 77.

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That's Matthew West here on Extra Early, Way Truth Life Radio. My name is Tom. From God's Word in Paul's letter to the Ephesians, chapter 2, verses 8, 9, and 10. For by grace you have been saved through faith, and that not of yourselves. It is the gift of God, not of works, lest anyone should boast. For we are his workmanship, created in Christ Jesus for good works, which God prepared beforehand that we should walk in them. This is Matt Redman. Is there

Well done. Those were the afters here on Way Truth Life Radio. From one of our teachers, Tony Evans. He's heard on The Alternative. That's every weekday morning at 9:30 and also Sunday mornings at 9:30. Tony writes, Jesus didn't wait until we got better to die for us. He died when we were in our most unlovely state. The person who doesn't deserve love actually needs love more, not less. If you know someone unworthy of love, that's great. You now have a chance to emulate Christ, because the essence of his love is unconditional.

0: Mostly cloudy through the early morning hours. A good chance of showers and thunderstorms. A low of about 69. Partly sunny for later on today. A high of about 79. Cloudy tonight. A chance of showers and thunderstorms in the evening. Overnight low of about 55 and sunshine on Friday, a high near 77.
1: There's always someone in the left lane going exactly 1 mile under the speed limit. Not illegal, just deeply sanctifying. Life has a way of slowing you down too. A delay you didn't ask for. A door that hasn't opened. A season that keeps taking longer than planned. But waiting is not wasted when God is with you in it. So don't mistake slow for stuck. God is still leading. Way, Truth, Life Radio. 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

0: Whenever I come across a collection of quotations from famous people about the Bible, I notice that most of those quoted are from prior generations. Granted, the dead are more often quoted than the living, but I am still struck by how many past presidents and military leaders promoted the Bible's importance in the life of our nation. And then, when I look at the way our nation has changed in recent decades, I wonder if there is any correlation between how our leaders view the Word of God. I can't help but believe that greater attention to God's book would make a difference. This is David Jeremiah, encouraging you to get on the road to new life. 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
2: 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Rest tonight knowing God is still good, still near, and still steady through all of it. 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

0: Big Daddy Weave, yours will be the only name. Once again, my name is Tom. I thank you for joining me. On the way, 5 o'clock, we say good morning, Sam and Sonia. Just leaving you with these verses in Paul's letter to the Ephesians, chapter 3, verses 17 through 21. That Christ may dwell in your hearts through faith, that you, being rooted and grounded in love, may be able to comprehend with all the saints what is the width and length and depth and height, to know the love of Christ, which passes knowledge, that you may be filled with all the fullness of God. Now to him who is able to do exceedingly abundantly above all that we ask or think, according to the power that works in us, to him be glory in the church by Christ Jesus, to all generations, forever and ever. Amen.
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1: We're Sam and Sonia. Good morning. Your weather forecast for today. We've got mostly sunny skies on the way. Highs today in the mid-80s. Then we should start to cool down a bit over the next couple of days because we're going to see some rain showers move into the area, especially tomorrow, a high of 78, 77 and sunny on Friday.

It's amazing how one line, one word, one moment can meet you right where you are. That's how God works sometimes. Not early, not late. Right on time, in the middle of real life. 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

Can I remind you of something that's flippantly laid on my heart? That a strong marriage, it requires two people who choose to love each other even on those days when they struggle to just like each other. So wherever you're at, whatever season you might be going through, maybe you're walking through someone that's walking through a difficult season in their marriage. Can I encourage you with this scripture? Praying that it meets you today right where you are at. 1 Corinthians 13:4 through 7. Love is patient. Love is kind. It does not envy. It does not boast. It is not proud. It does not dishonor others. It is not self-seeking. It is not easily angered. It keeps no record of wrongs. Love does not delight in evil, but rejoices with the truth, always protects, always trusts, always hopes, always perseveres. It's like

0: We're Sam and Sonia. Good morning. Your weather forecast for today. We've got mostly sunny skies on the way. Highs today in the mid-80s. Then we should start to cool down a bit over the next couple of days because we're going to see some rain showers move into the area, especially tomorrow, a high of 78, 77 and sunny on Friday.
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2: Whenever I come across a collection of quotations from famous people about the Bible, I notice that most of those quoted are from prior generations. 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And then, when I look at the way our nation has changed in recent decades, I wonder if there is any correlation between how our leaders view the Word of God. 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
4: There's no reason to struggle with a guilty conscience if we all agree that the rules don't matter anymore. Well, Dr. Tony Evans has a problem with that increasingly popular philosophy. He'll explain why as we spend 2 minutes with Tony.
5: What is righteousness? Righteousness is simply the standard that God requires for people to become acceptable to Him. It is a standard that God holds, and that standard is predicated on the truth. The truth is whatever God says about a matter. That is the truth, regardless of how many other people agree the other way. Righteousness is my response to that. In basketball, the goal is 10 foot high. It's 10 foot high. That is the standard. That is the standard of the basketball goal if you're playing basketball. If you lower the goal, you've lowered the standard. See, what many people do is they lower the standard, shoot, hit the shot, and think they did something. When they didn't operate by the standard, they adjusted the standard to a level that they could be happy with, shot it in there, and think they were okay. When that wasn't the standard, that was a negotiated standard, that was a human standard, that was a reduced standard, it wasn't the divine standard. And until you operate on God-based truth, which gives you the standard, you don't know whether you hit it right. Righteousness. Righteousness is the application of truth in the life of the believer, and it is meeting a God-based standard.
4: Of course, we can never meet that standard without grace and forgiveness through Christ. 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Then join us next time for 2 Minutes with Tony.

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Maybe it's that one song that stopped you mid-scroll. That moment in the car when the tears came because someone said what you couldn't put into words. 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It matters. 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And that makes you part of more than a station. 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

0: We're Sam and Sonia. Good morning. Your weather forecast for today. We've got mostly sunny skies on the way. Highs today in the mid-80s. Then we should start to cool down a bit over the next couple of days because we're going to see some rain showers move into the area, especially tomorrow, a high of 78, 77 and sunny on Friday.
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Case closed, the end. No chance for me to ever leave this prison of my sin. Now I know it might sound crazy, but one day a key unlocked that cell. I heard

When life feels crowded, there's still room for peace, still room for grace, still room to remember God is with you. 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

Well, what are you walking through today? Perhaps you don't even know because today is uncertain. You don't know what you might be facing. Well, Scripture reminds us, it promises us that when we trust in our Heavenly Father, He will equip us for today, every moment of every day. And so when you get on that plane, yes, think about a plane. When you get on that plane, you trust the pilot is going to get you from point A to point B, right? That plane is equipped and ready to go, and you trust in that. So as you walk through your day, trust in this concept, that when everything seems to be going against you, remember the airplane? It takes off against the wind, not with it.

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2: Burn the midnight oil. Nose to the grindstone, pain is gain. These phrases are commonplace in a culture where the grind functions like a North Star. But one award-winning journalist, finding herself spinning and stuck, decided to get out. New York Times journalist Lindsay Krauss spent decades of her life absorbing and exemplifying the perseverance propaganda, whether she was writing about it or running yet another marathon. But one night, she hit a dead end and realized nonstop perseverance is not the answer she once thought it was. Instead, she decided it was time to quit. At one time, unthinkable, but as she describes it, sometimes quitting is simply accepting and responding to reality. But of course, that depends entirely on whether your grasp of reality is correct. That's why we need God's inerrant word, the ultimate reality that invites us to find contentment in Christ. I'm David Wolin at haventoday.org.
3: Hey, we're Sam and Sonia. Good morning. Your forecast for today, obviously some fog this morning, and we've got partly sunny skies on the way today. Highs at 82 degrees. We will see 78 tomorrow. Again, patchy fog first thing in the morning and then sunshine through the day. And then a high of just 75 and some rain showers expected on Saturday, especially in the latter part of Saturday, back to sunshine and 81 on Sunday. Here's We the Kingdom and Rescue Me. Hope you're having a great morning so far.

Radio for Christ-Centered Living. We're Sam and Sonia. Good morning. Hopefully this morning we can help you to interrupt the loop, interrupt that brain loop of worry, and interrupt it with some praise and some worship and some prayer. Here's Leanna Crawford and Thank God.

0: Well, good morning. We're Sam and Sonia. Well, we are celebrating our ages today. You know, we count our blessings, and we do need to count the blessings that we are one day older. We woke up today, so we have purpose, but we're going to have fun with it a little bit. We are asking the question, fill in this sentence. 1 minute you're young, the next you're fill in the blank.
1: This could get interesting. And I tell you what, there were quite a few that came to my mind very quickly. And I'm not quite 40 yet, but I'm sensing it. I'm getting close enough that I feel like I'm 40 already. And so there were quite a few that came to my mind. But fill in that blank for us. 1 minute you're young, the next you're blank. Yes. Share your answer with us in a text, 833-559-5965, or over on our social media pages, Good Morning with Sam and Sonia.
0: Well, we heard from Mike, and he said, yelling at kids to get off your lawn. Which
1: all those neighborhood kids.
0: Yes.
1: Oh, wait, those are my kids.
0: That's right. Oh, that's hilarious, especially when they're riding their bikes or something. You know, just walking probably is not a big deal. But yes, Mike, that is definitely one you'd rather keep your lawn looking nice. You work hard, and it hurts sometimes to work hard on that lawn. Because Mike also said, wondering why everything hurts, especially probably in the morning.
1: And that was one of my very first thoughts was, you know, 1 minute you're young, the next minute you're constantly texting your mom, who's a nurse. By the way, that's why I text my mom. Is it normal that this hurts? This has never hurt before. Is that normal?
0: That's great. Well, Paula reminded us of this, just a simple word. 1 minute you're young, the next you're vintage.
1: Vintage, nice. Yes. You're a collectible.
0: Oh, that's great. Well, we are loving to have fun here with you today. We'd love to hear from you. Get in on this fun conversation, filling in the blank, filling in the sentence, celebrating our age today. 1 minute you're young, the next you're, and give us your answer today on our Good Morning with Sam and Sonia socials, or you can always text that in, 833-559-5965.
2: There's no reason to struggle with a guilty conscience if we all agree that the rules don't matter anymore. Well, Dr. Tony Evans has a problem with that increasingly popular philosophy. He'll explain why as we spend 2 minutes with Tony.
3: What is righteousness? Righteousness is simply the standard that God requires for people to become acceptable to Him. It is a standard that God holds, and that standard is predicated on the truth. The truth is whatever God says about a matter. That is the truth, regardless of how many other people agree the other way. Righteousness is my response to that. In basketball, the goal is 10 foot high. It's 10 foot high. That is the standard. That is the standard of the basketball goal if you're playing basketball. If you lower the goal, you've lowered the standard. See, what many people do is they lower the standard, shoot, hit the shot, and think they did something. When they didn't operate by the standard, they adjusted the standard to a level that they could be happy with, shot it in there, and think they were okay. When that wasn't the standard, that was a negotiated standard, that was a human standard, that was a reduced standard, it wasn't the divine standard. And until you operate on God-based truth, which gives you the standard, you don't know whether you hit it right. Righteousness. Righteousness is the application of truth in the life of the believer. And it is meeting a God-based standard.
2: 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Then join us next time for 2 Minutes with Tony.
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1: Hey, it's Sam and Sonia. This is Way Truth Life Radio. How cool is it that God sees who you're becoming? And that's even when all we can see is who we've been. So often we focus on who we've been, but God always sees who we are becoming.

Some days, you just need a redo, a reset, a little reminder of who you are and whose you are. That's what Way Truth Life Radio is about. 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

0: Elevation worship and praise on Way Truth Life Radio. Hey, we're Sam and Sonia. Good morning. Finish this sentence for us. 1 minute, you're young. And the next minute, dot, dot, dot. You can finish the sentence for us at by texting us 833-559-5965 or sharing over on our social media pages, Good Morning with Sam and Sonia. Now, one of the ones that came to my mind right away was 1 minute, you're young. And the next minute, you're standing in front of a display of your favorite childhood toys in a museum. That's an actual thing that happened to me. And I was looking at it like, we have got to be kidding right now.
1: Right,
0: like,
1: yeah. It's very unfortunate.
0: I remember sitting on the floor playing with these things, and now they're in a museum.
1: And worth a lot of money. And you realize maybe I should have kept all those toys. I could at least sell them off to help my kids with their college payments. I don't know.
0: No, I always broke all of mine. So.
1: Yeah, right. Well, we heard from Ern and he said, 1 minute you're young and then, wait, what was the question again?
0: Yeah.
1: I love that. It's at the age where you realize you need to write everything down. You think you're going to remember. You walk away from the room and you just have to go back to remember what you went out of the room for. And so we are having fun with these questions that we did hear from Rosalie. And she said, of course, we are talking about aches and pains. Arthritis becomes your new unwanted best friend when filling in the blank. But this is so funny. She said, you also become a weatherman.
0: Yeah, so, always obsessed with the weather.
1: Yeah, yep. I know. Watching it come in on your app, back in the day, Sam, you said you loved watching the storms roll in, but at that point, you didn't have a phone where you could take a look at when it's going to hit and watching the weather, and
0: that was still back in the day of like getting onto a website and printing, printing the forecast out for the day.
1: Right, I know.
0: I always tease my dad because he has become that weather obsessed person too.
1: Yeah.
0: And I'll be talking with him like, next winter, like next, January or whatever, there's going to be this thing happening. You should come. And we're talking like a year in advance, right? And he'll be like, yeah, that does sound like fun. And this is always how he responds. Now, as long as there's not a lot of snow. I mean, if it's snowing, if there's a big, I'm just telling you, I can't drive if there's a lot of snow and everything else. I'm like, Dad, it's over a year away. There's no possible way we could know if there's going to be snow.
1: That's great.
0: Let's just make our plans anyways and see what happens.
1: That's great. Well, I think that's what happens when you get older. You're like, well, I don't have to do some of these things, and I'm not going to put my life at risk. I'm going to be wise. And so driving in the snow is definitely a scary situation. And so as you get older, definitely your stress levels change, and the things you could have handled before driving in a snowstorm, you're unwilling to put yourself through. And so that's hilarious from a year from now, depending on the weather. But I could see that happening. Yes, I definitely could see that happening as you age. So we are getting that sentence filled in today, having fun with our age. 1 minute you're young, the next you're fill in the blank. We'd love to hear from you. Go to our socials, Good Morning with Sam and Sonia, or you can always text us 833-559-5965.
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3: Colossians 3:1 is the Way, Truth, Life radio scripture of the day. The Apostle Paul wrote, "Since then you have been raised with Christ, set your hearts on things above, where Christ is, seated at the right hand of God. 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My friends, we set our minds on the more remarkable things of abundant life, eternal joy, peace and unity, and the never-ending love of God. So have a great day and watch for God's marvelous deeds in every part of your life, and then set your mind on those things throughout the day. My name is Don Crane, and I'm the minister at Howard Christian Church, inviting you to check out howardchristianchurch.org or Howard Christian Church Facebook page. Have a great day, and remember to set your things on the remarkable things of God.
1: Well, let's take a look at the weather. Partly sunny day, a beautiful day, actually, a high near 82 degrees. That rain has moved out of the forecast. As we move into our Friday, it's going to be a mild temperature, 78 degrees. Starting off as some cloudy, foggy in the area, becoming sunny. Then on Saturday, you're going to see some possible showers move into the area, only going up to 75 degrees. So take a look at what you might need to do today and tomorrow, because those are the days to get outside. So glad that you're joining us today. Here's a beautiful song by Katie Nicole.

Well, good morning. We're Sam and Sonia. Well, maybe you're going through a very difficult time right now. Maybe you've been challenged because you've seen some places where God's asking you to grow in your faith. Whatever you may be going on right now, Sam and I never want you to lose track of how much God loves you and how much you mean to this ministry of Way, Truth, Life Radio. Can I encourage you to look up this scripture? It's quite long, or I'd read it all to you, but it's 2 Corinthians 1, 3 through 11. I hope that encourages you. It comforts you today. It's a scripture all about how God meets you right where you're at. That's 2 Corinthians 1, 3 through 11.

0: Phil Wickham and the Jesus Way on Way Truth Life Radio. We're Sam and Sonia. Hope you're having a great morning so far. There are big things on the horizon here at Way Truth Life Radio, and we want you to be a part of them. We've got events coming up that we're going to be at, events that we're bringing to the area. So many different great things. And one of those things is called Harvest Share. And it is the one thing that makes all the other stuff possible. The ministry that is happening at Way Truth Life Radio all across Pennsylvania and even beyond through our streaming and our app, it's all made possible by those who listen supporting this ministry financially. And during the fall, we have an event called Harvest Share, where we take just a Tuesday through a Friday, just a few days, and we ask, if you are not already giving to Way Truth Life Radio, would you give during that time of Harvest Share? It's coming up September 29th, which is a Tuesday, through Friday, October 2nd. And we hope that you will join us for it and be praying about how you can give.
1: Yeah, you know, the beautiful thing is for almost 50 years, this ministry has been around. 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So by you prayerfully considering what the Lord would have you do, God's faithfulness as a believer, we are called in every season of life from every generation to walk forward in obedience, to say, yes, Lord. 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
2: This is Max Licato. What tragedy has rendered your life a desert? Has God allowed a season of dryness to come your way? Then learn from the life of Elijah. He trusted the promise despite the predicament. The predicament, drought. The promise, it appears in 1 Kings 18 and verse 1. Go, present yourself to Ahab, and I will send rain on the earth. God had set a limit upon the predicament, and Elijah knew it was just a matter of time before the rain returned. Do you know the same? Weeping may last through the night, but joy comes with the morning. Psalm 30 in verse 5. The Bible never guarantees the absence of a drought, but it emphatically assures that the drought will not end in eternal defeat. This is Max Licato.
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1: Let's take a look at the weather forecast for today. We have temperatures getting up to 82 degrees this afternoon. We're at 70 right now. Partly sunny skies today. Originally thinking some rain today, but now looks like we will see partly sunny skies. And then mostly sunny tomorrow with a high of 78. It's now not until Saturday and into Saturday evening where we could see some rain showers. Highs on Saturday at 75 and then back up to 81 on Sunday with partly sunny skies. We're Sam and Sonia, so thankful to get to spend a little of your morning with you. Here's Crowder and Grave Robber.

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We're Sam and Sonia. You know, one of my favorite things about going to church on a Sunday morning, of course, seeing everyone learning and growing in the Word. One of my favorite things is when we all join together in worship. And there's this song out right now from C.C. Winans called Worthy of It All that, to me, I don't know, when I hear that song, I just imagine, I get this picture in my mind of all the saints, you know, singing and just worshiping God for eternity, all singing together, holy, holy, holy is the Lord God Almighty. And I love that we, on a Thursday morning in Central PA, get to join in a little bit in just singing worship to God. So thank you for letting us join you for that this morning. Here's C.C. 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

0: Such a great song by Megan Woods for your Thursday. Well, good morning. We're Sam and Sonia. Well, we are having just a little bit of fun today, reminiscing of what it used to be like years ago when we were young, but we are all getting older. Today, we are a day older, Sam. Sorry about that news.
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0: This is so fun. We're hearing from so many of our listeners. We're having fun with your answers. The question for today is fill in this sentence. 1 minute you're young, the next you're blank. Well, we heard from Derek and he said this. It's hilarious. Sitting in a chair thinking about when you're young and wake yourself up snoring.
1: Yeah. Or someone else has to wake you up because you're snoring too loud in the middle of family dinner.
0: Oh my goodness, that's a great one. Well, we are loving these answers. I think the popular one was Paula. She just said simply, vintage.
1: Yeah, 1 minute you're young, the next minute you're vintage.
0: Yeah, we all agree. Yes, the definition of vintage nowadays is much sooner than I thought. You know, when you say antique, it's at least 100 years old. Vintage means it could be 20. It could be, depending on the trend, vintage changes, I feel. But we are all vintage if you are probably past 30 years old.
1: Yeah. What's crazy to me is how quickly different like fads and trends, especially with clothing and stuff, how quickly they come back around.
0: Right.
1: Because I remember when I was a kid hearing my parents say things like, that's what we wore growing up. I can't believe that's popular again,
0: right.
1: You know? But when they would say that, I was thinking, well, yeah, but that was an eternity ago, you know? Now it's like, no, actually it's from when I was 20.
0: Yes.
1: And now it's back in style again. And I still have three of them in the closet,
0: right,
1: because I don't throw things away when I should.
0: No, so you get to pull them out, save some money. And so those are the things kids love to buy nowadays at thrift stores, things that you and I would look at and be like, I'm not wearing that again. But they have to come back. There's only so many different styles and ways you can do things. Now, they do up the style a little bit, make it a little different. But boy, if you had, I know my kids are looking at me like, Mom, why didn't you keep those pair of tennis shoes? Or why didn't you keep that shirt or those jeans? And those were years ago. I would have definitely had to have a store. Storage unit times three to keep, you know, everything that makes its way back in. But it is fun to see kids wear some of those things again. I guess the thing is as an older adult, you don't try to wear them again. There's many things you look at. You're like, I wore that in my 20s and it's coming back in style, but I have no business getting in that.
1: We've reached our sweatpants and sneakers stage and we're not leaving it. For whatever the fashion is, it's comfortable.
0: That's right. So wearing clothes that are comfortable is probably something we should have as a fill in the answer.
1: Yes, yes.
0: Well, we are having fun today with these answers. I think one of those is glasses. Kevin texted in and he said, 1 minute you're young, the next minute you're looking for your readers.
1: Yeah.
0: And I know, Sam, you had to start wearing glasses
1: in the
0: last
1: year. And then remembering they're actually just hanging from
0: that's
1: a chain around
0: that's
1: your
0: right.
1: neck.
0: They're on your head.
1: Yeah.
0: We are loving this, all about how we are becoming older each and every day. It's a blessing to wake up today and say I'm 1 day older than I was yesterday. So let's just have a little bit of fun. Fill in the sentence, 1 minute you're young, the next minute you're blank. You can do that by going to our socials, Good Morning with Sam and Sonia, or text us that answer, 833-559-5965.
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3: Burn the midnight oil. Nose to the grindstone. Pain is gain. These phrases are commonplace in a culture where the grind functions like a North Star. But one award-winning journalist, finding herself spinning and stuck, decided to get out. New York Times journalist Lindsay Krauss spent decades of her life absorbing and exemplifying the perseverance propaganda, whether she was writing about it or running yet another marathon. But one night, she hit a dead end and realized nonstop perseverance is not the answer she once thought it was. Instead, she decided it was time to quit. At one time, unthinkable, but as she describes it, sometimes quitting is simply accepting and responding to reality. But of course, that depends entirely on whether your grasp of reality is correct. That's why we need God's inerrant word, the ultimate reality that invites us to find contentment in Christ. I'm David Wolin at haventoday.org.

0: perfectly.
1: Ever notice how you hear exactly what you need, exactly when you need it? 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That's not coincidence. 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
1: That's Jordan St. Cyr and Weary Traveler on Way Truth Life Radio. We're Sam and Sonia. Good morning. I'm excited to see Jordan St. Cyr for Motivate 2026. It's coming up October 9th, and we want you to join us for it because it's not only going to be a night of hearing songs just like that, Weary Traveler from Jordan St. Cyr, but also hearing the story behind those songs and hearing a lot of his testimony.
2: Yeah, it's going to be such a great night of encouragement, worshiping together as a listening family. I was just chatting yesterday with the youth pastor that's going to get his entire youth group to go. Can you imagine a youth group hearing the stories and the testimonies behind the songs by the person that wrote them, by the person that sings them on the radio? It's going to be a special night because he's going to share from his heart where those songs came from. And I know a little bit about his story of a child that went through and still continues to go through some very serious health issues. And some of his songs are written out of that story, that season of his life that continues on. So we would love for you to be there that night. We're going to be there. We'd love to meet you. We'd love to worship with you. So go to our website at WTLR.org. You can find more information, and those tickets are on sale now. Again, that is October 9th, Jordan St. Cyr at C3 Sports and Events Center. We'd love to meet you there with Jordan St. Cyr.

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0: Way Truth Life Radio. Good morning. We're Sam and Sonia. The question today is this: 1 minute, you're young. The next, you're blank. Fill in that blank for us. We've had some great answers so far. You can text us your answer at 833-559-5965, or you can share it with us over on Facebook or social media. Just look for Good Morning with Sam and Sonia. But 1 minute you're young, and the next you're what?
1: Well, Rick shared wearing grippy socks.
0: Yeah.
1: I love that. The
0: you
1: hospital
0: can't afford
1: ones.
0: To fall.
1: You keep those that you get at the hospital when you go for your surgery and you just wear those around your house. That is hilarious because back in the day when you were a little one, you'd wear those, but now we're afraid of slipping and falling.
0: Yeah.
1: So great answer. We'd love for you to get in on the fun today. Again, you can always go to our socials and answer that question there or text us 833-559-5965.

0: Well, good morning. We're Sam and Sonia. Well, maybe you are sitting in a bus drop-off line at school. Perhaps you're trying to get your kiddos out the door still yet, and perhaps those days are far gone when you had children that you had to send off to school. Well, we want to still cover those children, those teachers, those families in prayer. We have created a prayer bus, a Way Truth Life Radio prayer bus, and we are lifting up schools, designated schools, each and every weekday. And today is a special school for Arlene. Mm-hmm. She has asked us to pray for Greenwood School District in Perry County. And so she's saying her great-grandson will be starting kindergarten. He's quite nervous, and he's definitely one of those little guys that's probably been in school a couple weeks, so hopefully it's going quite well for him. But remember those days, Sam?
1: Oh, I do remember them, because for me, they're not that far long, you know, not long ago. My son, Ben, you know, was doing kindergarten just a couple years ago, and so I remember them well, and it can be a little nerve-wracking. Now, all three of ours did preschool before kindergarten.
0: Yeah.
1: So, you know, that first day of dropping them off and leaving really happened like in preschool
0: right.
1: for us, you know?
0: Right.
1: But either way, it's a little nerve-wracking. You're just hoping and praying, you know? I remember they were on, for each of them, especially that first day, they were on my mind like the whole day.
0: Yes.
1: I wished there, that was the one and only time in their entire childhood so far where I wished they did have a phone just so I could text them, are you okay? Is everything
0: right.
1: going okay?
0: Aww.
1: But they all did great, you know.
0: Right.
1: And so, Arlene, we will be praying over Greenwood School District, and especially for your grandson,
0: right.
1: as he is now, you know, in kindergarten.
0: Yes.
1: Praying for a great day, a great week, praying over their school, for their staff and their teachers, that the Lord would just really bless and provide all the energy and strength they're going to need, and that it takes to, especially for those kindergarten students, to kind of keep everyone together. But also just praying that maybe the Lord would have a move in that school this year, and that lives and hearts would be turned towards Him.
0: That's right. And so we have included a lot of schools so far, even colleges and preschools and homeschoolers. But if you haven't seen your school or a school that's important to you on the list, make sure we know about it. We'd love to hear that. Now, they may be on that list that's yet to come, but we want to make sure that we cover these schools in prayer as we enter into the new school year. You can get along that prayer bus with us and pray for Greenwood School District today. If you have a school to add to that list, let us know. We'd love to hear from you.
2: 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And now, Community Calendar. Grace United Church of Christ at 118 2 Steeples Lane in Spring Mills will be having a yard and bake sale September 11th and 12th from 9 a.m. until 2. You are invited to hear conference speaker Lou Engel via video recording from the 2026 AGLOW National Conference. This will be taking place September the 12th, beginning at 9:30 at the Wingate Faith Global Methodist Church, 111 Runville Road in Belfont. You are invited to the Bible Baptist Church of Warriors Mark as they will be hosting evangelist Brent Gellos and his family Sunday through Wednesday, September 13th through the 16th. The Bible Baptist Church of Warriors Mark is at 2520 Pennington Road in Tyrone. 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

some of the most important things in life may be the things you never noticed God holding together. The door that closed, the delay that protected you, the strength that showed up when yours ran out. God isn't limited to the moments you can explain. He's faithful in what you see and in what you may only understand later. So keep walking. You're not moving through this alone. 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
2: Burn the midnight oil. Nose to the grindstone. Pain is gain. These phrases are commonplace in a culture where the grind functions like a North Star. But one award-winning journalist, finding herself spinning and stuck, decided to get out. New York Times journalist Lindsay Krauss spent decades of her life absorbing and exemplifying the perseverance propaganda, whether she was writing about it or running yet another marathon. But one night, she hit a dead end and realized nonstop perseverance is not the answer she once thought it was. Instead, she decided it was time to quit. At one time, unthinkable, but as she describes it, sometimes quitting is simply accepting and responding to reality. But of course, that depends entirely on whether your grasp of reality is correct. That's why we need God's inerrant word, the ultimate reality that invites us to find contentment in Christ. I'm David Wolin at haventoday.org.
3: Hey, good morning. We're Sam and Sonia. Your forecast today, we're on the way to a partly sunny day and a high of 82 degrees. Mostly cloudy tonight and a low of 59, and then tomorrow 78 and sunshine all day long, except for some fog first thing in the morning. And then it looks like the weekend is a bit of a mixed bag. So on Saturday, cloudy, and then especially Saturday evening, there's a good chance for some rain showers, highs in the mid-70s, and then 81 and partly sunny expected for Sunday. Here's Kane and the Commission. Good morning.

0: Such a great song for your Thursday morning wake-up call. That was John Reddick. Well, good morning. We're Sam and Sonia, and we're having a little bit of fun talking about our age today. The question is, 1 minute you're young, the next you're fill in that blank.
1: We've had some great answers. Honestly, I've laughed a lot this morning because it is hilarious to stop and think about all the things, you know, the 1 minute you're young and the next you're basically the spokesperson for Advil or, you know, all those different kinds of things. And we've had a lot of fun with that. How about this one, though? 1 minute you're young and the next you're more and more aware of God's grace. I don't know about you, but I have found myself every year that goes by, I'm not in need of less of God's grace. If anything, maybe I'm even in need of more of it. But as I get older, you know, I think I'm just more aware of just how much grace God has shown me and given me. When you're young, you're invincible and you know it all. And, you know, we've all been there. But as you get older, you start to just see more of your own flaws and then recognize more of God's grace in the midst of all of them. And so that's one way that I would answer that question today. 1 minute you're young and the next you're just more and more aware of God's grace.
0: Yeah, that's great. A great point. We heard from Paul earlier and he said, you know, those in the Bible lived till they were 400. And we know Paul is about to celebrate a really big birthday coming up in, I think, a couple months. And so absolutely in the Bible, they are. So there's stories over stories of those that lived a lot longer than we do here on earth, and they still needed God's grace. God still worked in their lives, still answered their prayers, still created miracles that they could tell us about, and we read and it's applied and easy for us to take it and use it in our life today. So absolutely, the Lord gives us one day at a time. Those one day we're older when we wake up each day, and he's still got something for us to do the moment we wake up. So such a great way to focus on some fun things as we age each day, but making sure that we understand that God's grace is sufficient no matter what age, no matter what season we are in. If you want to get in that fun conversation, go to our socials, Good Morning with Sam and Sonia, or you can always text us that answer, 833-559-5965.

0: Well, good morning. We're Sam and Sonia. Well, September, it often brings this return to normal, right? A routine. School's back in session, calendars fill up, and then everything settles into this familiar rhythm. But for some, facing difficult seasons, that may feel anything but normal. And so we have a lot of listeners right now that need our support, just need encourage because they're going through a difficult time. And here at Way Truth Life Radio, we come to you twice a year to share those stories, share stories of how this ministry has met people right where they're at. And that begins our Harvest Share fundraising September 29th through October 2nd. And it's one of those moments when we allow this ministry to step in and meet the needs of people and to help them feel as if they're not alone, not just here in Central PA, but Sam, in other areas of the country that desperately need our support. And so we're partnering with another ministry as we come together and make an awareness of what our ministry needs to continue throughout this year, our ministry. But we're also partnering with an amazing ministry this year. It's so exciting.
1: Yeah, it's called Cups Missions. And the Christian comedian Mike Williams, on a trip to Puerto Rico once with his family, he spotted some things that caught his attention, and it was really, he was seeing human trafficking, and it was specifically for kids, and it just broke his heart, broke his family's heart. And so on that trip, I think I said Puerto Rico, but it was the Dominican Republic. When he was in the Dominican Republic, he ended up calling a friend of pastor of his, Jack Eason, and said, "We got to do something about this." And so they created this ministry called Cups Mission, and Cups reaches into those areas and helps to pull people out of trafficking, helps to also prevent people who are in high trafficking areas from getting into that in the first place. And it's really an amazing work that they're doing, and we want to help with that. So during this upcoming Harvest Share, we're going to help with the medical side of it. See, everyone that is helped and ministered to by Cups Missions, they also get medical treatment as part of that, along with things like vocational training so that they can have a career to not live in poverty. And we're going to help with the medical side of it. It's at a clinic in Malawi, Africa. 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
3: We're so happy to have you join us on this Thursday. Good morning. I'm Maritza with you here at Way Truth Life Radio. Well, up next, what if your calling isn't what you think it is? We spent years trying to discover what God wants us to do, but Pastor J.D. Greer says if we belong to Christ, your calling has already been given. The question is, are you living it? Well, today on Summit Life, we're going to discover the calling that every believer has. 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
4: 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Greer.
5: I'd say there's a lot of you in here that have never brought somebody to faith in Jesus Christ. Never. And to be honest with you, that doesn't bother me. It doesn't bother me because I think this could be a brand new day for you where you say, Jesus, these promises are true, and I want to see you do this through me. If you're here today and never brought somebody to Christ, this is an invitation for you to say, Jesus, this is your promise. This is what you said. You never command what you do not also supply. Show me how to do it.
6: 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This is only a test.

0: some task that they're specifically designed for, something that brings deep fulfillment and makes the world a better place. Well, today, Pastor JD explains that if you are a follower of Christ, you don't have to wonder what your ultimate calling is. God has revealed it in His Word, and it's both deeply fulfilling and will change the world. We're nearing the end of our teaching series called Start, so if you missed any of the previous messages, you can hear them online at jdgreer.com. But for now, here's Pastor JD sharing all about this calling to make disciples.
1: The greatest asset of a military man is his ability to fight. Without that, all other assets, all other talents are ultimately useless. I share that because I want to talk about something that as Christians and as a church that we have to do well. Something which without it, regardless of how much we succeed at everything else, whatever talent we have as a church, whatever talents you have as an individual, whatever spiritual assets we have, without this one thing, everything else we do is useless. That one thing is make disciples. No matter how good we are at everything else, Summit Church, if we don't do that as a church and you don't do that as an individual follower of Jesus, you and we fail. We can raise more money than anybody's ever raised in the name of the kingdom of God and build great buildings. We can write great songs. We can have the best worship bands. We can have the biggest and best kids ministries and family ministries and college ministries. I can preach great sermons and write great books. But if we don't make disciples, we fail. If you have a Bible, I want you to open it to Matthew chapter 28. Matthew 28, it's the end of the Gospel of Matthew. We're going to be in verse 19 in a very familiar text. Whenever I'm talking to somebody, when I'm discipling somebody and I talk to them about how they discovered their particular role in the mission of God, because we all have a different role and it's how God designed us. Whenever you want to discover your particular role, it's a combination of three things that you got to put together. One is your vocational skill. God made different ones of you differently. He didn't make you all to be vocational ministers, pastors like me. He gave you skills in dentistry, in business, in writing, in being a teacher, and as a mother, any number of things. We have this idea that if you're really spiritual and you really know God, you should go into ministry, and that's just not true. I've told you before, I am a professional Christian. That is my job. I'm a professional Christian. I get paid to be good. That's how my job works. You guys are good for nothing, you guys are awesome. But you're not all called to be pastors. You're given a vocation, and God uses that vocation to bless people. The second thing you factor in is your spiritual gifts. God gives, He breathes into you through His Spirit, spiritual gifts that are manifestations of His Spirit for the good of His church and for the propulsion of His mission in the world. You'll never really know your role in the mission of God until you know what

0: spiritual gift is. The third thing that you got to understand to grab a hold of the mission of God and your role in it is you got to understand the great commission that is given to every disciple of Jesus to make disciples. So that's what we're going to focus on primarily today, the commission to make disciples, because regardless of your vocation, regardless of your spiritual gifts, the great commission is given to you to make disciples, and you're supposed to use your vocation and use your spiritual gifts ultimately to that end. So what we're going to do is we're going to spend a few minutes showing you, I'm going to try to show you that discipleship is the core of the Great Commission, try to prove that for you, both for us as a church and for you individually. And then secondly, I would like to show you how it is that you can begin to make disciples if you're not, and if you are, how you can maybe do it better, okay? So number one, our first thing here, making disciples is the central element of the mission for every believer. Just want to try to prove that for a few minutes for every church and every believer. If you're not doing it, you're not doing what you're supposed to be doing. Matthew 28:19, the Great Commission reads like this: go into all the world and make disciples, baptizing them in the name of the Father, the Son, and the Holy Spirit, teaching them to observe all that I have commanded you. And behold, I am with you always to the end of the age. Now, you can't tell really easily in English, but the Greek word, there's three participles. And the first one is go, then there's baptizing and teaching. In Greek, when something's a participle, it's always pointing back to one kind of dominant controlling verb. Make disciples is the dominant verb that all the other participles play into. What does that mean? It means that, going, baptizing, and teaching are only good insofar as they contribute to the making of disciples. A guy named Robert Coleman wrote a book in 1962 called The Master Plan of Evangelism. He says this, I'm going to quote from a lot from it today. The Great Commission, is not merely to go to the ends of the earth preaching the gospel. The Great Commission is not to baptize a lot of converts into the name of the triune God, nor is it to teach them the precepts of Christ. It is to make disciples, to build men and women like themselves who were so constrained by the commission of Christ that they not only follow Jesus themselves, but led others to follow him too. The criteria upon which any church should measure its success. It's not how many new names are added to the role or how much the budget is increased, but rather how many Christians are actively winning souls and training them to win the multitudes. Most churches do not evaluate their success that way. You want to get a church to evaluate its success, and they'll tell you how many people attend on the weekend. They'll tell you how big the offerings are, how big the budget, how many facilities they have. Some will boast the number of baptisms they have, the number of conversions, the people that raised their hand and indicated they were trusting in Christ. But heaven does not celebrate any of those numbers. Not one of them. The only number that heaven celebrates is disciples. Did you know the word conversion only appears three times in the New Testament? A conversion only appears three times. That's celebrated. Listen to this. The word disciple appears 281 times in the New Testament. So what does the New Testament's focus on? It means that it is foolish for us to celebrate and brag about conversions when what heaven celebrates is disciples. You see, what it means to become a Christian is that you trust in Jesus as your personal Lord and Savior. That's conversion. But a true conversion leads to lifelong discipleship, which means you begin to pursue Jesus for the rest of your life and you do all that he has commanded you to do. I am not against counting numbers, Summit Church. You know that. And we talk about them all the time. Each number represents a soul. We rejoice in them. I just want to make sure we're counting the right ones. Because the ones that heaven celebrates are disciples. That priority that God gave to this church is disciple making, not attendance swelling, not budget, not baptisms. It's disciples. And disciples are people who make other disciples. That priority is not something that's just given to us. It's given to each of you for yourself too as a criteria. Every follower of Jesus has been given this responsibility to make disciples. You see, sometimes people read the Great Commission and they think, oh, well, of course, that's what the apostles do. That's what the church leaders do. That's their job. That's not true. I'll explain to you why. If the apostles were to teach other people everything that Jesus had commanded, would that not have included the command to make disciples? He didn't say, go teach them everything I have commanded you except for this last command to make disciples. That's something just for you. No, the command to make disciples is the command to make other disciples. Everyone who follows Jesus is supposed to be a disciple maker. There are a number of other places I could point you to in the Bible. I'll give you just one more where Jesus says it in a different way. John 15:8, by this is my Father glorified, that you bear much fruit and so prove to be my disciples. How is God glorified in you? Is it because you sing the praise songs with your hands in the air and because you give a lot of money and because you know a lot of Bible verses? Well, maybe, but that's not how he's glorified here. You're glorified by the fact that you bear much fruit and that you have a lot of people that you are bringing into God's kingdom. Not a little fruit, by the way, much fruit. And doing so proves that you are a disciple, which means that if you're not bearing fruit, you have reason to question whether you're actually a disciple at all. Because see, things that are alive grow, potent things multiply. So that's the question you need to ask about yourself. Are you bearing fruit? Are you bearing much fruit? Are you making disciples? Can you point to people in our church today who are here because of your direct influence in bringing them in? Can you point to people in this church that you are growing up into maturity in Jesus Christ? Because if you cannot point to those people, are you bearing much fruit? Are you doing the one thing that Jesus told us was essential for following him? You see, God's plan for how he would grow his church was not giving one guy a great preaching gift. It wasn't creating the best music that everybody would come to listen to. It wasn't having the church start a bunch of new creative programs that would attract families. And Jesus' plan was each individual believer making disciples of those around them. Robert Coleman again, when will the church learn this lesson? Preaching to the masses, although necessary, will never suffice in the work of preparing leaders for evangelism, nor can occasional prayer meetings and training classes for Christian workers do the job. Men, read that they're individuals. Individual men and women are God's method. God's plan for discipleship is not something. It's not a new book. It's not a new sermon series. It's someone. You. You are God's method for how he makes disciples.
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0: I'll tell you why this has been on my mind a lot recently, is we have an extraordinarily motivated church to go out and live on mission. We have numbers of you that have gone to different parts of the city to live strategically. Some of you have developed a burden for your workplace and you're praying for people there or on your campus. We have people in this church that right now are living overseas somewhere, and they did that because they thought it's a great way for to live in a place where the gospel is not known. And the question that I've been asking, and some of them have been asking me, is I'm not sure exactly what to do now that I'm here. Like, I'm doing this as I go live on mission, but I get here, I'm like, do I just, what, play your sermons loud in my cubicle? Do I, you know, put the Summit bumper sticker on the back of my car? Didn't seem to make much sense in Tokyo, but maybe that's the way to get the conversation. What do I do? Do you know what to do when you're around a group of people that are not believers, especially if maybe there's not a church nearby? Do you know how to make disciples? Because if I hadn't taught you to do that, then I fail as your leader. I want you to know what to do, and I want you to know how to do it. And I don't want all the different things that press in on us from life and church keep us from the one thing Jesus said we have to do. You ever have one of those days where you get up, and the moment you get up in the morning, it's like the day slams you in the face? Your kids, if you got kids, or they got some emergency need, you're taking care of that, and then your boss calls because there's something that's behind at work. It wasn't really your fault, but now it's your responsibility. So you get in there trying to take care of that, and then you get a bill from Time Warner Cable where they overcharge you by $600 on your cable bill, and you know that takes 7.5 days on the phone with somebody to work that out. And so you get to the end of the day, and you just collapse, and you feel so beat, and you were so busy, but you can't name a single thing that you did that day. Right? You ever had this happen? Like, not one thing on your to-do list. You were so busy, but not one thing that you needed to do. that was on your to-do list actually got done, right? Well, see, I don't want that to happen for you in eternity, where basically you go your entire life doing things that you feel like had to be done, and you stand before God, and the one thing he told you was the thing that was supposed to define you. You don't have anything to show for it because the had to do in life kept you from the must do, the important thing to do. So I want you to know how to make disciples. In fact, let me give you a pretty radical thought here. God gives you your vocation, at least in part, as a platform and as a network of relationships through which you can make disciples. That's why God gives you your vocation. Now, in saying that, please hear me as you write that down. I am not saying that your work is not a good end in and of itself, because it is. If you're a dentist, you are blessing people by helping them have healthy teeth. And if you're an architect, you're building buildings for the glory of God, and you're benefiting others. Whatever your work is a good end in itself. You're blessing others. And of course, when I talk about using your vocation as a platform to which you make disciples, I'm not talking about you doing anything inappropriate. Like if you're a public school teacher preaching to your kids all day, or if you're a doctor sitting by a bedside and, you know, whispering, "Turner, burn," you know, or if you're a dentist with, got your hands in people's mouth and you're like, you know, "I see some cavities in your teeth, but the real cavities are in your soul caused by sin." I'm not suggesting you do that, okay? What I am saying is that your profession naturally puts you into contact with people in your profession, other people that are more likely to listen to you than to me. Everywhere in the book of Acts, we see the gospel spreading faster through the hands of ordinary people than it does through the apostles. In the book of Acts, I showed you the apostles never, or maybe say rarely, in the book of Acts, the apostles rarely get anywhere with the gospel first. It's normal Christians who are carried on the wings of business that are the first people to take the gospel into new places. When we think about the worldwide spread of the gospel and the spread of the gospel into new places in the United States, it's not going to be me or a group of people that are full-time missionaries that are going to get that first. It's going to be you. That's why I told you that those of you who do not feel called to be full-time Christian workers, those of you who are not called to be professional Christians, you play a more strategic role in the worldwide spread of the gospel than those of us who are in vocational ministry. You are, according to the book of Acts, you are the tip of the spear. You are God's plan A, which is backwards to how most of us think about it, isn't it? You think I'm God's plan A, and you come in here and you give some money and support me as I lead the charge. It's actually the opposite way. That's why I sometimes have told you over the years, according to Ephesians 4:11, God gives pastors for the equipping of the saints for the work of the ministry. Who does the work of the ministry? The saints. My role is an equipper. That means when I became a pastor, this is what I tell you, I left the ministry. And that was frustrating for me. I got on the back line, here, frustrating. I go to work every day with a bunch of pastors. Most of the pastors are Christians. 85% of them, all right? But I don't live among unbelieving people in my workplace anymore. It wasn't like that in college. I lived around unbelieving people all the time. So I'm just not on the front line of ministry anymore like I used to be, but you are. I've explained to you that there are 40 miracles in the book of Acts, 40. 39 of them happen outside of the church. That means I've got access to 1/40th of the power of God because I work inside the church. And that's probably not a great interpretation technique, but you get the point. You've got access to 39/40ths of what God wants to do. You're the tip of the spear, so here's my question for you. Have you ever seriously considered that maybe God gave you your skill, medicine, athletics, teaching, business? Maybe he gave you that not just as a tool for making money. Maybe he gave it to you primarily as a platform for spreading the gospel. You ever thought about that? And are you doing that? All right, so let me shift here. Give you 6 things that need to be true of you if you're going to become a disciple maker. It's your responsibility. I mean, 6 things got to be true of you. How to become a disciple maker. Number one, this one might be the most important. You got to own the assignment. You just got to own it. It's probably the biggest obstacle is that you always feel like it's what God has told somebody else to do and you're not really good at it. And you got a bunch of excuses why you're not doing it. You, in fact, write this down. My job is making disciples. This is your job. Jesus gave it to you, and I know that for many of you, that makes you feel overwhelmed. But that's the good news. If you accept the assignments and you look to God, he promises that he'll actually do it through you. One of my favorite promises in scripture is where Jesus said, "Follow me, and I will make you a fisher of men." He didn't say, "Become a fisher of men and then come to me." He said, "You just follow me, and I'll do the making." which means the moment I say, Jesus, I want to do this, I don't know how to do it, you make me a fisher of men. And then all of a sudden he puts me where he put Peter when he had Peter throw his nets on the other side. Remember he kept fish all night, caught nothing and pulled up nothing but water. And now Jesus says, now do this. And he puts it in and he pulls up enough that it makes his boat begin to sink. That's Jesus' promise for you. And if you'll come to a point where you own the assignment and say, Jesus, this is what you said. Now show me how to do it. He'll show you. I'd say there's a lot of you in here that have never brought somebody to faith in Jesus Christ. Never. And to be honest with you, that doesn't bother me. It doesn't bother me because I think this could be a brand new day for you where you say, Jesus, these promises are true, and I want to see you do this through me. The only ones that bother me are those of you who it doesn't bother you that you've never brought somebody to Christ. That's what bothers me. If you're here today and never brought somebody to Christ, this is an invitation for you to say, Jesus, this is your promise. This is what you said. You never command what you do not also supply. Show me how to do it. And don't hide, by the way. If you've never brought somebody to Christ, do not hide behind that, I'm just being faithful and God brings the result. No. Spurgeon said it best. He said, you know, I can understand a fisherman maybe going through a season where he doesn't catch fish, but no fisherman's ever going to be okay with that. And that fisherman, he says, if I'm that fisherman, I'm looking up to God and I'm saying, God, what's wrong with me? You promised this. Why isn't it coming true in my life? That's what you should do if you aren't bringing people to Christ. Number two, you got to understand the method. Understand the method, which is life on life. Jesus' method for discipling was not preaching a class. It was not taking them through a class. It was not getting them to read a book. It was life on life. Robert Coleman made this observation about Jesus in this book I've been quoting from. Listen, whether Jesus was addressing the multitudes that pressed upon him, arguing with the Pharisees who sought to ensnare him, or speaking to some lonely beggar along the road, the disciples were always close at hand to observe and to listen. Through this manner of personal demonstration, every aspect of Jesus' personal discipline of life was bequeathed to his disciples. Because see, look, one living sermon is worth 100 explanations. I'll tell you where I learned this from. My dad. My dad really came to Christ when I was 2 years old. We moved to a city in North Carolina, it was our first time in North Carolina, and my mom and dad were very cultural Christians. Had some church in the background, but weren't serious about it. They heard about this exciting new church that was growing, and so they went there, and sure enough, the guy could really preach, and God used his preaching to grip my mom and dad's heart. But my dad says it was not a single one of his sermons that really transformed my life. They caught my attention. So what transformed my life is he began to invite me to be a part of his life. He used to take me with him when he would go places, whether to preach or to share Christ with somebody. So probably the biggest impact was he invited me and three other guys to get together with him an hour before the service started on Sunday just to pray together. And he says, I can tell you 40 years later, I do not remember a single sermon he ever preached. What I remember was hearing him pray and how impacting the sermons were that he preached through prayer. Because one living sermon was worth 100 explanations on prayer. It was hearing him talk to other people about Jesus. It was hearing him talk to Jesus about other people. It was his life that transformed me, not his sermons. Our college ministry, who is exceptionally good at this, they say it this way, 75% of discipleship is informal. It's informal. That's how somebody discipled my dad. And my dad became a man of God who brought me up in the faith. That's how you'll disciple somebody else, is just opening up your life with people.
1: Jesus' method for reaching others was not just preaching to the masses or running to a special program. It was men and women personally sharing their lives, something we can all do. You're listening to Summit Life with J.D. Greer. Our hope is never to just give you more information, but to help you know Jesus more deeply. And that's the heart behind this new Revelation Bible study that we'd like to share with you. Pastor J.D., what makes this Revelation study different from a lot of resources people may have seen from us before?
2: Well, like the book of Revelation itself, the goal of this study is not speculation or sensationalism. Yep. This study is designed to help you grasp the essential things that the Apostle John and Jesus are trying to communicate through the book of Revelation. It's incredibly practical. Revelation, even though it has all these strange symbols in it, it is incredibly relevant to day-to-day life. Every week in the study, we're going to try to combine scripture with teaching, careful reflection, and then just really practical application. The focus stays on discipleship and what it means for your life today, what faithfulness looks like in a culture that has turned against, in many ways, the basic truths of the Bible, what it means to have endurance, how to really worship in the midst of uncertainty, and most of all, how to see Jesus clearly. We've shaped it so that it's intentionally approachable for individuals, for couples wanting to study together, for small groups, or for families sitting around the dinner table. We wanted to create a resource that would help people engage the book of Revelation on its own terms instead of feeling overwhelmed or intimidated by it. I think you'll find this helpful and encouraging. Take a look at jdgreer.com.
1: 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I'm Molly Vidovich. 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
1: Dr. Tony Evans explains that worldliness is basically any attitude or action that excludes God.
0: Does it mean you can't go out and have fun at a ball game? No. It means you can't go have fun at a ball game without Him.
1: This is the Alternative Broadcast, featuring the timeless biblical teachings from the archives of Dr. Tony Evans. How can we expect to have an intimate relationship with God when we're carrying on an affair with the world? Today, Dr. Evans talks about that dilemma and what we need to do about it. Let's join him in James chapter 4.
0: Worldliness reflects itself in conflict with others. A Christian who lives in perpetual conflict is reflecting their worldliness. He says in verse 1, what is the source of quarrels and conflicts among you? They were battling one another as Christians. That action of conflict reflected something deeper that was wrong, and that is a spirit of worldliness. And the reason why we can't fix it is because we're fast to wrath rather than being slow to wrath, and we're secular in our thinking rather than biblical in our approach. All conflict among Christians can be boiled down to worldliness when it is uncontrolled conflict, not a reaction to sin. That leads to a second point. Worldliness stems from conflict within ourselves. Look at what he says in the second part of verse 1. Is not the source your pleasures that wage war in your members? You lust and do not have. You commit murder. You are envious and cannot obtain, so you fight and quarrel. They're having all kind of conflict, all kind of battles between people, between parents, children, husbands and wives, men and women. And James says you're looking in the wrong place. He says outward conflict is caused by inward carnality. And the inward carnality is what he calls the source of your pleasures. That's very important. The word pleasure here is where we get our English word hedonism from. The concept of pleasure means to be gratified. So when we are hedonistic, we live for our own self-satisfaction. That is to be a hedonist. He says, outward conflicts with others are designed to produce a pleasure in you. You want to get this off of your chest. You want to let them know how you feel. I'm not going to have anybody talking to me like that. He doesn't know who I am. What he says is, when you want to lash out to somebody else, be slow to do that, because what you're just revealing is something that is wrong in you. Now, we don't normally think that way, do we? We say, something is wrong with you, and I'm going to help you find out what it is. James says, when you want to lash out in uncontrolled anger, conflict, it is revealing something in you that you want to satisfy. So you must be slow to anger to find out whether what you're trying to satisfy in you is something that ought to be satisfied. And let me explain something, because this gets deep. The proliferation of psychologists, psychiatrists, counselors, clinics, therapists, drug addiction, domestic violence, and abuse can all be traced to something wrong on the inside of the person who has the problem. Most of the murders that take place are people who are related to somebody else who are in conflict. I'm not going to have him talking to me that way. It can all be related, James says. Illegitimate conflict can all be related to worldliness within. And until we've identified the conflict within, we'll never fix the crisis without. Until that husband and wife sit down and say, hey, maybe both of us are being worldly and we need to reassess how we're even approaching this thing. Why did Eve sin? says in verse 6 of Genesis 3, when she saw that the tree was good for food, and when she saw that it was desirous to make one wise, she ate. Eve committed the first sin because of her pleasure. That was a feel-good tree. I'm going to feel better if I bite this apple, pear, orange, or whatever it was. I'm going to feel better having had it. I'm going to be better. So I want to satisfy me. And he says, it comes from a war within. That concept of war refers to soldiers who are set up inside of you. You have an army set up inside of you, and you are battling with you, even though you're taking it out on the world. When a person just cusses to make their point and have no control over their tongue, they're taking out what is messed up in them. And until you see it's a mess in you, it'll never get fixed. Because as long as you can play the blame game, and I hope you know we live in a culture that way where the problem is always with somebody else. And nobody is saying, or hardly anyone is saying, let me check and see what's wrong with me. Because he says, if you truly understood worldliness, you would understand that that's where it grows from. It comes from uncontrolled desires, hedonism. The Bible uses those kind of phrases to describe the nature of the unregenerate world. Look at 2 Timothy. We're coming right back here, but look at 2 Timothy chapter 3, which kind of graphically displays and describes this kind of mentality, 2 Timothy chapter 3. But realize this, that in the last days, difficult times will come. Men will be lovers of self, lovers of money, boastful, arrogant, revilers, disobedient to parents, ungrateful, unholy, unloving, irreconcilable, malicious gossips. Hello. Without self-control, brutal, haters of good, treacherous, reckless, conceited, and here it is, lovers of pleasure more than lovers of God. Now, will they be religious? Absolutely, verse 5. Holding a form of godliness, they still go to church, although they have denied its power. Avoid such men as these. How many people do we have here who have a form of godliness, but you have no power to control what you say out of your mouth when you get in your car right outside of this door? Oh, but you got a form of godliness because everybody in here looks godly. You got godly ties on. Ladies, you got godly makeup on. You just look godly. Praise the Lord. Hallelujah. But there is no power. Why is there no power? Because you haven't started in the wrong, if you know Jesus Christ, you haven't started in the right place. You started with everybody out there. Men, as we talk about being men in the kingdom, if our homes are not where they ought to be, we got to start with ourselves and say, now where have my illegitimate desires caused me to respond to my family in a wrong way? It says it comes from selfish desires. Then he says in verse 2, he says you lust. That word lust has to do with coveting, want something and do not have it, so you commit murder. They were destroying each other. They were crucifying each other. Envious and cannot obtain. And the reason why you fight is because you can't get what you want. That's why. That wife won't bow to you, so you fight. That husband won't bow to you, so you fight. It is your way of venting the fact that I want something I can't get. And what we do is throw spiritual temper tantrums. Now, anybody in here ever had a kid throw a temper tantrum? God is saying we throw temper tantrums when we don't get what we want. We throw these temper tantrums. And then look at what he says. You have not because you did not ask. Now that's deep. God said, if it's something legitimate and you want it, if you had asked me, I'd have given it. But since you wanted it on your own terms, you went to take it. He says, you don't ask. And here's the principle. The level of your prayer life will always determine the level of your spiritual success. The level of your prayer life will determine the level of your spiritual success. You spend 3 hours fuming that things didn't go your way and 30 seconds praying that God may do something. This is backwards. Spend 30 seconds fuming, spend 3 hours praying, and you might have a solution to your problem. You have not because you ask not. The worse the conflict gets, the more that's wrong on the inside, and the more that's wrong on the inside ought to drive you before the presence of God to say, God, you fix it. I can't. I'm asking. You have not because you ask not. God says, I've made this easy, James 1:5. If a man lacks wisdom, let him ask of God.
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0: It is amazing the measure people will go through to satisfy their pleasures. You know, Absalom was willing to kill his father to get the pleasure of power, so that he could occupy the powerful throne over Israel. Well, I know what somebody's going to say. Somebody's going to say, I'm in a battle with this coworker. I'm in a battle with this brother. I'm in a battle with my family. I have prayed about this thing a lot. I have not just given a tertiary prayer. I have gone into God, fasted, and prayed about this thing. And this thing is still as bad as ever. Well, James has a verse for you. Verse 3. You ask. Oh, yeah, some of you do pray, and you still do not receive. Well, how come? Because you ask with wrong motives. Now, watch this. So that you may spend it on your pleasures. He says you have one of two problems. You either don't ask, your prayer life is non-existent, or you ask, but your motivation is wrong because what you're asking God to do is accommodate your sin. In other words, what's motivating you isn't the righteous glory of God. It is your own selfish end. You don't want to come out of this what's right. See, if you get on your knees and say, Lord, get me out of this marriage, He will not answer. That's the wrong prayer. Lord, change me so that I'm the right kind of mate in this marriage. Now He'll talk to you. See, if you pray the wrong prayer, you will not get an answer. You say, how do I know the right prayer from the wrong prayer? Very simple. What glory will God get out of it? Simple as that. Every time you pray, you answer the question, what glory God will get out of it, and I guarantee you, you will see answers to your prayers like you've never dreamt, because God has included you in his family for his own glory, not to give you a feel better deity. God says, I hear your prayers, but I don't hear where I'm going to get anything out of what you're asking for. It's all you. And I don't mind blessing you. I just want to know that you're not wanting my blessing and not wanting me. That my glory is not attached to it. God wants his glory attached to it. He says you have a diseased prayer life. Because it's only on your pleasures, what makes you feel good, what makes you better off. And it's not that I mind doing it. But every parent who helps their child wants to know it's appreciated. Am I right? We don't mind helping our children, but you want to know it's appreciated. God feels very unappreciated. That leads to a third point. Watch this now. Worldliness results in conflict with God. When you have this worldly attitude of selfishness, you have a big problem. His name is God. You adulteresses, do you not know that friendship with the world is hostility toward God? Therefore, whoever wishes to be a friend of the world makes himself an enemy of God. If you've got this other love on the side called the world, God says, how then can you expect him to be intimate with you? The root cause of conflict with God is worldliness, which he calls spiritual infidelity because it is breaking of a covenant. Adultery in the Bible was always tied to idolatry, worship of another god. God wants to have not only a legal relationship with you, he wants to have an affectionate, intimate relationship with you. But he says, I can't be intimate with you when you're intimate with this other love called the world, because this world wants to leave me out. And suppose you took your wife or your husband out to dinner and said, now look, I'm going to sit at this table, but you sit over there. Because I don't want nobody in here to know we together. So I'm going to pay for your food. You just sit at that table. And I'll sit at this table. Well, suppose you ride in the car now, honey. You sit in the back seat. I'm going to sit up front. Because people might think we're together if they see you sitting in the front seat. And on and on and on and on and on. That would not be appreciated. And God does not appreciate it when we are bringing this other entity into our relationship with him. And it produces, verse 4, hostility. There is a breakdown in our relationship with God. And God, look at this. Now watch this, deep, becomes our enemy. Now you don't want God as your enemy. Because if God is your enemy, everything you start, he's going to keep from you ever getting finished. Every time you try to go two steps forward, he's going to take you three steps back. Every time you try to move ahead, something is going to go wrong because he's your enemy now. And I believe he's clearly talking about Christians now, where Christians can place themselves where they are at enmity with God by their compromise in their lifestyle. Jesus says in John 15, verses 13 to 19, read it when you get a chance, I want to be your friend. I want this intimate association with you. He calls his disciples to friendship. He calls us to friendship. He does not want us to leave the world. He does not want us to go out into some foreign place. But he wants us to be like fish in salty water. Fish can swim in salty water, but come out not tasting salty. God expects us to swim in this world without tasting worldly. 2 Timothy 4:10 talks about a friend of Paul who served with him in the ministry. But then Paul says, Demas, having loved this present world, and God will repay him. He forsook Paul. We don't know why. But whatever it was, he left God for the world. And Paul says he will be repaid. Friendship with the world leads us to be spotted by the world, resulting in us loving the world so that we're conformed to the world, that we might be condemned with the world. Look at verse 5. Or do you think that the scripture speaks to no purpose? Now watch this. Do you think the scripture is just wasting its time when it teaches? He jealously desires the spirit which he has made to dwell in us. God is a jealous lover. There is no room for anyone else. He wants you all to himself. He paid for this deal on the life of his son, and he wants you all to himself. Does that mean you can't go out and enjoy something? No, it means you can't enjoy it without him. Does it mean you can't go out and have fun at a ball game? No, it means you can't go have fun at a ball game without him. Does it mean you can't enjoy good music? No, it means you can't enjoy good music without him. God doesn't mind music. All secular music isn't bad. The question is, can God listen to it too? Is he popping his fingers as much as I'm popping mine? Because I see some of y'all driving down the street. Yeah. Question is God popping his fingers as much as you popping yours? You see? The question is he included or is he excluded? Because he says, I am jealous. The Holy Spirit, which I have made to live in you, is grieved when I am excluded. And then he closes with the power pack verse, verse 6. But on the other hand, he gives a greater grace. That's sweet. He gives a greater grace. Do you know what that means? Grace is God's unmerited favor. You know what he does? To those people who will make him their only love, he will open up the windows of heaven and let you experience his grace. He gives a greater grace. What does that mean? It means he's got more to give than you could ever imagine if you would love him only. Therefore, what's the bottom line? God is opposed to the proud, but he gives grace to the humble. That's the bottom line. Now he introduces the word pride because it's selfishness that's based on pride. Pride is self-love. It's like the woodpecker who was pecking at a tree. Lightning struck, knocked the tree over. And the woodpecker said, look what I did. Pride is taking credit for what God does. He is opposed to the proud. It's a military term. He is setting up an army against you. Proverbs 6, 16 and 17. Pride ranks among the chief sins that God recognizes. Why? Because it was the first sin of Satan when he rebelled against God. Every time we act independently of God, we remind God of the devil. Isaiah 13, 11 says, I will put an end to the arrogance of the proud, but he will give more grace. Satan is the ultimate do-it-yourselfer. Many of us as Christians are like a bride who just gets married who's more in love with the ring than the bridegroom. What did you think about a wife who was more in love with the ring than the bridegroom? And we're more in love with the stuff than the God who gives it. God doesn't give us stuff so that we can love the stuff more than him. And let me tell you, one day you're going to need him. And you won't be able to buy out the mess you're in. All the money in the bank won't fix it. One day you're going to need him for only what he can do. The question is, will there be something in your heart he can respond to?
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1: Coming up next is Revive Our Hearts. They are celebrating 25 years of saying yes to the Lord. Good morning. I'm Maritza with you here at Way Truth Life Radio. Well, what happens when doing what's right means swimming against the current? Well, Nancy DeMoss Wagamuth knows what it's like to face difficult waters and stand firm. 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
2: And now, community calendar. Ladies, on Saturday, September the 19th, it's Lioness Arising 2026, a well-watered women's conference. This will be at Warrior Church, 134 Shaw Avenue in Lewistown. Registration closes September the 12th. Reidsville United Methodist Church, 82 East Logan Street, will be hosting a movie night Sunday, September the 13th, beginning at 6:30. 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
3: Something for us to think about? 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The promise, it's found in Jeremiah 29:11. 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Jeremiah 29:11. 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
1: For millions of vulnerable children around the world, shoes can mean the difference between going to school and staying home. Hi, I'm Rob West. 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Today, Sean Spurrier joins us to share how Buckner Shoes for Orphan Souls is helping children step into the classroom with health, dignity, and hope. And then it's on to your calls at 800-525-7000. That's 800-525-7000. This is Faith and Finance, biblical wisdom for your financial decisions. Well, as you know, throughout the year, we have the privilege of partnering with several organizations doing incredible kingdom work on the ground. And for the entire month of September, we're partnering with our friends at Buckner Shoes for Orphan Souls. Sean Spurrier is the director of the program, and it is always great to have him with us. Sean, welcome back.
2: Rob, so great to be back with you today.
1: Sean, for many families here in the U.S., a new pair of shoes is simply a part of getting ready for school. I know it was in our household, but for many children around the world and those that Buckner serves, having shoes can actually determine whether they're able to attend school at all. Help us understand why that is.
2: Yeah, Rob, you know, the most recent estimates show that there are about 300 million children throughout the world who lack access to adequate footwear. Tens of millions of those children today will not be in school because of that. In many countries throughout the world, shoes are mandatory for attending school, and that school is vital to their rising above poverty. And so we have an opportunity to lower barriers to education by providing this simple gift. And additionally, shoes are also preventing injury and disease. You know, it's a pretty profound need where it's something that we just don't often think of on our own here in the States.
1: That is so true. And that is significant, the idea that they can get an education and be protected from disease. But it actually goes beyond that. The impact goes well beyond the school, doesn't it?
2: It certainly does. You know, every pair of shoes that we provide, we have an opportunity to promote health. Like I said, we're preventing disease. We're lowering barriers to education, but we're also trying to plug children and families into opportunity and long-term programming. And we're trying to give them a sense of dignity and confidence when they attend school, and kind of maybe even alleviate some of the social stigmas that children often experience in some of the countries we work in when they have some of these tropical or foodborne illnesses. And then most importantly, providing shoes gives us an opportunity to affirm and communicate the love of Christ to that child.
1: I know it's incredible. And Sean, I know you've been on many of these shoe distributions, and we'll talk about what that experience is like. I can only imagine. But I want to back up for a second, because for someone hearing about Buckner Shoes for Orphan Souls for the first time, I'd love for you to give them a sense of how far this ministry reaches and really the difference it's making in children's lives.
2: Absolutely. You know, Buckner Shoes for Orphan Souls is the largest humanitarian aid project of Buckner International. And since 1999, we've had the opportunity to collect around 5.25 million pairs of shoes. Wow. And distribute those in 86 countries throughout the world. And again, this is kind of a part of Buckner International's larger mission of serving vulnerable children and families through a variety of programs. But man, when you consider that every pair of shoes is an opportunity to express the love of Christ, that's 5.25 million opportunities we've had to do that. And again, promote health, education, opportunity, make sure that children are in schools and that families are achieving sustainability through these programs. And so, it's a small piece of a big puzzle, but it's a really important one.
1: It really is. And that's why we're so honored to have this partnership all month long throughout the month of September. Now, tell us where Buckner is serving today and just give us a sense of some of the places around the world where these shoes are making their way to children.
2: Absolutely. So we have programming in the United States and then 7 countries full time outside of the United States, throughout Latin America and Africa. So places like Mexico and Guatemala, Honduras, Dominican Republic, Peru, Kenya, and Ethiopia. And some of these places are extremely vulnerable, and really difficult places, and often difficult for families to access some of these very basic needs, such as shoes.
1: Well, folks, this is your opportunity today. Every $15 provides a pair of shoes that include socks and the cost of getting the shoes to the child. Of course, $150 provides shoes for 10 children. Our goal during the month of September between FaithFi and Buckner Shoes for Orphan Souls, 1,000 pairs of shoes distributed to children worldwide. 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Back with Sean Spurrier after this. 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Thanks for joining us today on Faith and Finance. For many children around the world, a pair of shoes is more than a back-to-school purchase. It can be the key to opening the classroom door, to protecting them from foot-borne illness, and to sharing the gospel of Jesus Christ. And that's why we've partnered with Buckner Shoes for Orphan Souls throughout the month of September to provide, are you ready for this? 1,000 pairs of shoes to children worldwide. That includes the pair of socks. It also includes the cost of shipping to get the shoes to the child. If you'd like to be a part of it, every $15 given provides a pair of shoes and socks and the cost of transportation. Just go to giveshoestoday.org. That's giveshoestoday.org, and help us reach or perhaps exceed this goal of providing 1,000 pairs of shoes to vulnerable children around the world. Joining me today is my friend Sean Spurrier. Sean is the director of this program, Buckner Shoes for Orphan Souls. And Sean, we were talking about where this is happening around the world and some of the mechanics of it, but I'd love for you to share a story, perhaps a story that could help us appreciate the impact this program is having.
2: Absolutely. You know, Rob, just a couple years ago, we were distributing shoes outside of Oaxaca, Mexico, at one of our Family Hope centers. And a colleague of mine, a friend, was distributing a pair of shoes, giving them to this little girl named Romina. She was about 6 years old. And one of the things we do when we're distributing shoes is we'll get in front of the child, we'll wash their feet, and we'll talk to them and let them know that the Lord loves them, they're cared for while we're doing this process. And wow. While my friend was providing shoes for her, you know, about halfway through the process, you could tell she was getting a little emotional and little lips started quivering. And then by the time he had her shoes on, she was just in full-blown tears. I'm a dad of an 11-year-old daughter. I kind of went into fix-it mode. I thought something was wrong. and I leaned over to our family coach, and who was embracing Romina by this point, and just said, "Hey, is everything okay? Is there anything we can help with?" And she looked at me. She said, "No, Romina is overwhelmed with emotion that someone would think of her to provide her these new shoes." And man, I can't think of the last time I've cried when I received a simple gift, or how many of us can, but man, that moment really kind of pulled me back toward what we do and why we do it. One of the best parts of this story, though, is that over time, that engagement through those shoes gave her family the opportunity to plug in with our Buckner Family Hope Center, and they embraced that support. And they've experienced some real transformation. And I recently got to chat with our team on the ground there. And they said that Romina, who's now 8, is no longer this shy, anxious little girl, but she's a leader in her after-school programs. And that she's a girl who moves toward other children who are feeling left out or feeling like they're on the fringes and ensuring that they feel included. She's praying with them at lunch and getting to lead out in those ways. And even more than that, her family has now achieved sustainability economically and in their spiritual life and in their family. And they're going out and volunteering for local Buckner programs and encouraging other families to take part in the ministry. And so it's just one of those things where, you know, you never know what story a pair of shoes is going to enter into. And you you don't know really the impact that it'll have until it gets there. But at minimum, we saw that Romina knew that she was loved and cared for and not forgotten. Yes. That somebody was thinking about her. But it also led to all this other fantastic transformation in their lives. Mm-hmm. And I mean, that's what we get to participate in when we're providing this very simple, tangible gift.
3: Wow, folks, that's exactly why we're partnering with Buckner Shoes for Orphan Souls throughout this month of September and inviting you into this partnership so we can give, Lord willing, 1,000 pairs of shoes to vulnerable children in some part of the world so we can not only protect them from foodborne illness and get them into school, but also introduce them to Jesus. Every $15 is going to help us deliver one pair of shoes, socks, and the cost to transport them. GiveShoesToday.org is the place to go to jump on board. You mentioned something that I think is so key about this program, Sean, and that is that you're not simply delivering shoes, you're partnering with churches and ministries and the Buckner Center in the area where you're delivering these shoes to really provide ongoing care well beyond the shoe distribution, right?
2: Absolutely. Most of the countries we're working in, we have full-time Family Hope Centers, which are Christ-centered, community-based, family-focused and child-centered community centers where we're serving families through a variety of programs that are helping them achieve sustainability. But we're also partnering with local churches to resource their ministry and to help further the kingdom in that way. We work with trusted partners on the ground to ensure that the impact is going to be focused where the need is the greatest. And just coming alongside other ministries, other partners in these communities is one of the best ways for us to ensure that this work is being done done well. But we are full time on the ground in most of these countries, so it's definitely not just providing a pair of shoes and leaving. It's a lot more than that.
3: Let's talk about some of that deeper impact for ministry, because I know that following these shoe distributions, many of these families are getting connected with local churches because of the shoe distribution, right?
2: They are, yeah. We're plugging families into local churches that we partner with in their communities. And beyond that, you know, every single pair of shoes, even at the very beginning of this relationship, every pair of shoes has an encouraging note to the child written in it that lets them know of the love that God has for them. So it's kind of a gospel touch point there. We have the opportunity to provide scriptures and the Bible, often for the first time for families who are in our programming and in the communities we work in. And oftentimes that happens right alongside these shoe distributions. The distributions will sometimes happen in a vacation Bible school setup where we're getting to communicate the message of the gospel to children. And it's a real opportunity for spiritual encouragement. And what we've seen so many times is how there's kind of a ripple effect when one child or one family is impacted by the gospel and by the ministry that they have available to them. You kind of see that spread through the communities. So again, it's child-centered, family-focused, but when you focus on the family, when you focus on the child and they experience that transformation, you see how that can have a ripple effect through their communities.
3: You sure can. And what I love about this is so often we feel disconnected from needs that exist in this way in other parts of the world. And this allows a very practical way for us to meet a real need by partnering with and working through Buckner Shoes for Orphan Souls. Let's revisit just the mechanics of this for someone listening, Sean, and saying, what does it look like for me to put a new pair of shoes on a child's feet? Give us the details.
2: Yeah, it's so simple. Every $15 is going to provide a pair of shoes and socks to a child. That includes us procuring those shoes, providing socks, and then ensuring that they are shipped or that they are procured in a way that they are able to get to the location that these children are in a very efficient way. And so $15 does a whole lot in this particular scenario, especially in the economy we're in right now, where sometimes we are experiencing some price changes, but $15, you can make an impact on the life of a child. It's such a simple opportunity.
3: It sure is. The website is giveshoestoday.org. We've set a goal between Buckner Shoes for Orphan Souls and FaithFi during the month of September to provide shoes for 1,000 children worldwide. 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Sean, we're so thankful for our partnership, my friend. Thanks for being here today.
2: Likewise. So good to be with you again.
3: Folks, every $15 provides shoes and socks for one child. $150 helps 10 children. 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
5: So I just learned recently that my survivor benefits don't exist. Apparently, when I was younger, I opted out. Well, how I chose my beneficiary, I thought I had made my son and my wife my beneficiary, but apparently I didn't, because I double-checked my pension and was told that when I die, my pension dies. So now, moving forward, I want to be able to protect them. I have a special needs son and my wife, so I want to leave them with something. So I was thinking of getting $1 million policy. One of the things I was looking at is laddering. I heard laddering is something that instead of just getting it, investing for 10 years for maybe 10 years for $500K and $500K for 15 years. And that way, when it runs out at 10 years, the first one, at least I still have, you know, 5 years left on the other one. The other thing is my disabled son has a special needs trust. He has about $250K in that one. He gets government benefits. And I make about $5K. And my pension, and I get $1,200 with Social Security, and my house is paid for, and I have about $2,000 in expenses every month, so I have enough to invest, you know, $1,000 or even $2,000 a month in insurance and investments. So I just kind of want to be able to pick your brain and see what you suggest.
3: Yeah. Well, I appreciate all that background, and I appreciate the details there. I'd review your pension to make sure there isn't truly a survivor benefit option available. If there isn't, then your goal, of course, is to replace that lost income in the most cost-effective way. Life insurance may be an option, although premiums at age 63 can be significant. I'd also look at whether you can build or earmark investment assets that would pass directly. In terms of life insurance, you know, if the cost is reasonable, obviously that would be an option. You could look at a permanent policy. In terms of building a dedicated portfolio for this purpose, I think, could be obviously something that's really effective. I like the fact that he's got that special needs trust. So that would ensure that whatever assets you're able to accumulate don't jeopardize his eligibility for benefits. And, you know, that's going to be obviously really key. You know, I think in terms of the house being paid off, that obviously is going to reduce your, you know, ongoing income needs. And with that surplus, you know, I think you need to look at the premiums weighed against investing for that $2,000 a month. So I think, you know, I wouldn't automatically assume that life insurance is the best answer. I'd compare the cost of insurance with what a disciplined investing strategy could accomplish over time. If you're healthy and the premiums are reasonable, obviously a life insurance policy could provide an immediate estate for your family. But if those premiums are high, I think just consistently investing, you know, that amount each month for your spouse and your son's trust may be a better long-term strategy at the end of the day. But let me stop there and just get your thoughts on that.
5: Well, I'm kind of weighing those things out. I saw that Banner Insurance because I'm, you know, at the age of 63, I'm in really good health. So I looked at some options there, and it seems like that could be an option. You know, you don't know when the Lord's going to call you. So I don't, yeah. I'd love to have an investment strategy, but at the same time, I'd like to be covered with some insurance that, you know, at least $1 million, so that the two of them can be protected. So I look at different insurances, and, you know, the one that pops out the most that's affordable and good reputation seems to be Banner, just keeps popping up all the time. So I'm just wondering, because there's so many different insurance companies out there that make claims, but you never know with the reputations that some of them have.
3: Yeah, I like that a lot. And I think Banner is known for having a fairly good AM Best rating and still being fairly cost effective. So I think that could be a great option. You know, you could look at quotes for $1 million term policy or guaranteed universal life if you want that lifelong coverage. And then, you know, take the balance and invest that into a diversified portfolio, name the special needs trust as the beneficiary, and then review that plan every few years as your investments grow. You know, I would still compare it. I mean, Banner is a well-known insurer, but it's probably in this case good, you know, especially with you being healthy, to have an independent insurance professional really go out across all the different highly rated companies and compare premiums, underwriting, policy guarantees, conversion options, if it's term insurance, and then of course the financial strength ratings, because the goal is ultimately to make sure you're buying the right coverage at a competitive price while continuing to build wealth through investing. And if we could time the two of those or kind of look at those in conjunction with one another, I think that would be ideal.
5: Good. It's kind of what I was hoping I'd hear you say, and I'm glad to hear you say it. Yeah, I need to have them both. And I think that's the right way to go. I appreciate your time.
3: Absolutely. Mo, do you have an insurance agent that you could reach out to on this?
5: Yeah, I do.
3: Okay. Okay, good. Yeah, I think having somebody go out across the market and really look at a number of different companies and seeing where you can find that sweet spot. And then obviously, if you get that that policy that meets all of your goals with the right strength rating and a competitive premium, then hopefully, you know, you've got still quite a bit left where you can just be on a systematic basis, socking that away and investing it for the future. Hope that helps, Mo. It sounds like you're on the right track, my friend. Thanks for being on the program today. Lord bless you. Let's go to Illinois. Hi, Mike. How can I help?
6: Thanks for taking my call. Sure. I'm born in 1959. I'm going to be 66 in 10 months is my full Social Security age. So I still want to keep working. I make about $60,000 a year, and my Social Security will be about $38,000 a year. So can I work and collect my full Social Security, or is there a wage gap or a cap that I need to worry about?
3: Yeah, and are you talking about waiting until full retirement age to take your Social Security?
6: Which mine is 66 and 10 months will be next June.
3: Okay, yeah. So as long as you wait until full retirement age, Mike, you can earn as much as you want, and it will not affect your Social Security benefit whatsoever. The only thing it would affect is your Medicare premium. You know, the more you make, you know, that goes up. But as far as your Social Security benefit is concerned, once you reach full retirement age, you can earn an unlimited amount, and you will still get that benefit. All the best to you, Mike. Thanks for calling today, sir. Hey, thanks for being along with us today, folks. Remember, we want God to be your ultimate treasure and money the tool to accomplish his purposes. On behalf of my team today, Jim Henry, Devin Patrick, and Robert Youngblood, I'm Rob West. Have a wonderful day, and we'll see you next time. Bye-bye.
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8: It was the house Grandma and Granddad built with a little help from their granddaughter, who happened to turn out to be my wife. That was, many years ago. Grandma and Granddad are gone, and the house was in the hands of renters for a number of years. And the landlord, my wife's dad, lived hours away, and his age and his health prevented him from keeping up with what was happening. And man, I'll tell you, the house and the land around it, not good stuff was happening. And when he deeded that house to the rest of the family, they weren't really pleased with what had happened over the years. The house was run down, the carpet was infested with bugs, fences had been moved, and nobody in the family had to do anything to accumulate this mess. All we had to do was do nothing. I'm Ron Hutchcraft. I want to have a word with you today about the high price of neglect. And who is that silent thief? He has a name. His name is Neglect. He doesn't make much noise, but he sure steals a lot from you. Since the family began to own the house, they've been working very hard to recover what that silent thief stole. Now, our word for today from the Word of God. It is warning against the silent thief. Proverbs 27, 23 and 24 says, "Be sure you know the condition of your flocks. Give careful attention to your herds. For riches do not endure forever, and a crown is not secure for all generations." So God's saying, hey, take good care of what's important to you. What you don't take care of, you may very well lose. Well, people end up with major health problems, not always because they do terrible things to their body, but because they just let their body go. But neglect is even more damaging in your important relationships. It may be that in that spinning gerbil wheel of your busy life, someone you love is suffering from neglect. You haven't done anything bad to your mate or child or your parents. You just haven't done much. Remember, neglect is the silent thief. Slowly but very surely, intimacy is lost, trust is lost, communication, closeness. Believe me, we saw what neglect did to a house. Well, the longer you let things go, the harder it's going to be to get it fixed. It may be time for a priority check. Time to bring those you love and those you need the most back from the margins and back into the center. Tragically, the most important relationship in your life can atrophy through neglect, your relationship with God. You may not have done something awful. You're just slowly pushing Jesus to the edges of your schedule and your life. And on that day, when you go into eternity, as we all will, if you miss heaven, will it be because of the silent thief? He will have stolen from you the greatest treasure of all, eternal life, by getting you to miss a personal relationship with Jesus just by never getting around to beginning that relationship. That's why God's book says, how shall we escape if we neglect such great salvation? Many people will spend eternity away from God, not because they rejected what Jesus did on the cross, but because they just neglected it. They put it off. They made excuses. They postponed God. This great salvation is what Jesus did. By loving you so much, he died to pay your death penalty for your sin. But that salvation isn't your salvation until you tell Jesus. You're putting your total trust in him like a drowning person would grab a lifeguard as their only hope. So let me ask you, when did you do that with Jesus? If you never have, and you don't want to risk losing the heaven that Jesus died to give you, would you give yourself to him today? Tell him, Jesus, I'm yours. And this would be the day to go to our website and get that information that will help you secure your relationship with him. Go to anewstory.com. That's anewstory.com. I've just known too many people who waited one day too long to get to Jesus. And that neglect stole their eternity. Don't walk by Jesus anymore. No, run into his waiting arms.
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12: 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Good afternoon. I'm Maritza. Thank you for

0: Colossians 3:1 is the Way, Truth, Life radio scripture of the day. The Apostle Paul wrote, "Since then you have been raised with Christ, set your hearts on things above, where Christ is, seated at the right hand of God. Set your mind on things above, not on earthly things." My friends, we set our minds on the more remarkable things of abundant life, eternal joy, peace and unity, and the never-ending love of God. So have a great day and watch for God's marvelous deeds in every part of your life, and then set your mind on those things throughout the day. My name is Don Crane, and I'm the minister at Howard Christian Church, inviting you to check out howardchristianchurch.org or Howard Christian Church Facebook page. Have a great day, and remember to set your things on the remarkable things of God.
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2: 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I'm Maritza. Well, coming up next, how do we make sense out of evil, and how should Christians respond to it? 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Gary and Michelle share personal memories of that tragic day and consider the current deep divisions in our country over political violence. You don't want to miss this compelling conversation. 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
4: 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I'm Gary Bauer, Senior Vice President of Public Policy at the Dobson Policy and Culture Center. I'm also the host of Defending Faith, Family, and Freedom, our podcast here at JDFI. This is kind of an important week, and these are special shows. First of all, this is the 25th anniversary this week of the horrendous attack on the United States in 2001 on 9/11, an event really extraordinary in American modern history, and it has set off a whole series of events and conflicts that are continuing today. Second of all, sadly, this is the anniversary of the assassination of our friend Charlie Kirk. The significance of that, of course, for his family has been extraordinarily difficult, but it also was something that's affected our country. It's affected the political process, and that brings me to the third reason these are a couple of special shows, and that is that this is an election year, and it's not a presidential election year, but the entire House of Representatives will be elected, a third of the Senate, dozens and dozens of governors. And then finally, as a sort of an ongoing issue, we've experienced something I don't think any of us really expected in the last year or so, and that's an explosion of anti-Semitism in America and across the Western world. So what's a Christian supposed to do with all of these things? This anniversary, how do we process the assassination of a good man like Charlie Kirk? What are we supposed to do as Christians in confronting anti-Semitism? What's our responsibilities as Christian citizens? So with all those issues on the table, there's

0: 12, I believe. But she also served in Congress from the 6th District of Minnesota. My goodness, we probably could do a show just asking Michelle, what happened to Minnesota? I mean, there's some strange things going on there. But Michelle can address all these issues. She and her husband, Marcus, are the parents of five adult children, a bunch of grandchildren. She's also famous for the fact that she and her husband fostered 23 teenagers over the years. So she knows what family, faith, and freedom is all about. And Michelle, I always enjoy these times. We talk many times when we're not on the air, but I always look forward to these times when we can do a show together, because when we have you on, the show's inevitably a hit. People always love to find out what you're thinking about the big issues of the day. So let me just start, if I could, with asking you to share your thoughts about the horrible assassination of Charlie Kirk, since we're talking on the anniversary of that terrible event.
1: Well, it was one of the most monstrous events in recent time. And I think that what occurred more than anything is the dual reaction that we dealt with in our country. We had people who looked at a live assassination on TV, witnessing something that no one should have ever allow their eyes to be laid on. And this was a calculated, as we know, a calculated assassination, and the attempted perpetrator is currently on trial in Utah, as he should be. We pray that justice would be done in that case. But on one hand, we saw people who were just normal, maybe didn't even know Charlie Kirk, look at the situation and say, this is a terrible thing that happened. And you had people who knew Charlie Kirk who were devastated. But then you had people whose minds and souls have been poisoned by this thing called wokeness. And it's really almost like a cult, where people are in this cult where if you don't agree with me, I hate you. I hate you to the point where I think you should be dead. And I think that the monstrous action, all I could think of is the word monster. When I saw people who were interviewed, who were on the street, who were trying to recreate in a pantomime format the killing of Charlie Kirk, I'll never forget a Chicago teacher on the street, and a parade was going by, and she took her finger like it was a gun and put it to the throat.
0: Yes.
1: And it was horrific, and people laughed at that. And I thought, I can't believe that the people that I walked down the street with, that about half of them, it seemed like, would have that type of reaction. I couldn't believe it. I know Charlie. I knew Charlie when he was a young man, when he was first starting out. I was in Congress. My name became very high profile at that time. Charlie was putting together his organization, TPUSA. He knocked on my door. He came to see me when I was in Congress. I gave him an appointment. I didn't know him from Adam. And he came in and he told me what he wanted to do and what he was about. And I just looked at him and took the measure of him. And I thought, you know, he wanted my name is what he wanted. He was looking for the yes. credibility of different people's names to put on his advisory board so the people would know that real people that believe in conservative values, biblical values, believe in him. And so I thought, I'll take a chance on them. Him. What he wants to do is great. But, you know, it's a crapshoot if he was going to make it or not. He did. He worked like a fiend, didn't pay himself, slept on couches, and Charlie ended up building up this organization that effectively may have helped tip the scales so that Donald Trump won in 2024. Charlie
0: no question.
1: Did an incredible
0: yes.
1: job and had great influence at the White House. So God took this guy with a great idea who was a sold-out, born-again believer in Jesus Christ, who wanted to do something to make our nation great, and he did. He was laying his life down for it, and he ended up laying his life down for it because he was gunned down from the text messages that we have met of the alleged assassin. From those text messages, it was clear this was an intentional effort to kill Charlie because they didn't agree with his message on male-female relationships. That's what it came down to. So we're living, Gary, in an era that I don't think you and I have ever lived through before, or our listeners have ever lived through before, where people believe

0: believe they have the right to commit political violence, assassinations. We're losing count on how many times President Trump has had assassination attempts on himself.
1: Yes.
0: We're running out of fingers to count them on. But this has got to stop. And we need to realize that when the Bible says the purpose of government is to punish evildoers, we need to recognize that is altogether true and right. And to punish evildoers is actually the rudder of holding on to society. We're losing our society because of that fact that we are not punishing evildoers anymore the way that we did before. And so we're seeing the anarchy and the chaos rise in our society.
1: You know, Michelle, you raised so many things there that I was nodding my head up and down about. Charlie was a rising figure in our society. A lot of people were talking about him being on a road where someday it would be logical to think he could be president of the United States. And I remember, I believe you were there a few years ago. Charlie spoke at the Gathering, which is an annual meeting that we have at Colorado Springs for supporters of the James Dobson Family Institute. And Charlie was one of the speakers. And it was an election year, and he was sharing with us some of the polling data and so forth. And he said, look, Christians have got to be involved. They've got to get out there in the public square, and they got to get into the voting booth, or we're going to wake up one morning and everything that every previous generation in America had sacrificed for and fought for will be gone. And history would record that our generation was the one that failed to do what was necessary to preserve our republic. So I wonder what your thoughts are on this. I mean, the polling out right now in this election year shows that conservatives generally just don't seem to have enthusiasm, and that Christians particularly may show up at levels, low enough levels, that, you know, in a couple of weeks we could wake up and everything will dramatically be more hostile to those of us that believe in faith, family, and freedom.
0: Well, if Christians don't realize that yet, let me tell you who does understand this. It's the Islamic community in the United States. I've been doing deep dive research on this lately. And there's organizations, radical organization, Unindicted Co-Conspirators, who were named in the Holy Land Foundation trial of 2007, which was a terrorist financing trial. And they realized groups like CAIR, C-A-I-R, groups like ISNA, the Islamic Society of North America, these organizations recognize that they have a plan. They're committing jihad now in the United States, which means jihad means a surrendering, but of we're to surrender, but it's a takeover. They intend to conquer the United States. And we sit back and think, what? We're the land of Elvis Presley and the Beatles, and how could we be conquered by Islam? They see weakness. The Islamists see weakness in the United States. They see that we can be conquered. And Gary, this midterm is a way that they can do it. It's unbelievable the people who have won primaries in districts that are Democrat. So they're going to be elected. If they're the nominee, they're going to be elected. And so if you thought Ilhan Omar, Rashida Tlaib, Alexandria Ocasio-Cortez, if some of these people are radical, which they absolutely are, and the common thread for the Democrat Socialists of America, they are not a political party, the Democrat Socialists of America. They're an organization only about 80,000 strong. They punch way above their weight, but they're like a parasite. They're a parasite that's jumped on the back of the Democrat Party, and they've taken them over. They're committing a revolution of the Democrat Party, and the Democrat Party is just a host for the Democrat Socialists of America, which is effectively communism, socialism. And they've hijacked the Democrat Party, and they have been wildly successful. Bernie Sanders is a longtime Democrat socialist, but now they've exploded their ranks to the point where the Democrat nominee in the state of Michigan is a gentleman named El Sayed. El Sayed has has terrorist connections. His mother worked for years for a terrorist organization, a terror financing organization. It had connections to terrorist financing for Osama bin Laden, for Hamas, for the wild terrorist organizations. That's his mother. His father wanted to leave Egypt because Egypt wasn't radical enough for him, for Islam. And so that's his father and mother. His father-in-law is one of the leaders in the Islamic Society of North America. Again, an unindicted co-conspirator. So you look at someone with these kind of connections, he's now the Democrat nominee, and that's just one election. In Colorado, there's another Democrat socialist from Ethiopia. She won. If you look at these people, they generally speaking are not from America. They're generally speaking coming in from other countries, and they're running for these offices, but they're winning. And so in this midterm, we think, well, it's not a presidential year. Who cares? Who cares? What this means is that the tent of the United States could implode this year because the entire agenda in Washington, D.C., the pro-Israel agenda, the pro-family agenda, the pro-faith agenda, all of it is at risk because we can't just rely on Donald Trump to do everything. We have to have judges. We have to have a House of Representatives, a Senate. Remember what these people want to do. The Democrat Socialists of America, they literally want a revolution, a communist revolution. I've been doing tremendous research on this lately. And they say outright from their executive committee members that their goal is, their biggest obstacle is the U.S. Constitution. They want to do away with the U.S. Constitution. They want to get rid of the Senate. They want to get rid of the presidency. They want to get rid of the courts. And they want to make the House of Representatives essentially the dictatorship of the proletariat. In other words, they want to do away with America. But what they want is they want to steal everything we have. It's plunder. They want to steal our assets and then use them to further communism, but also to allow Islamic Sharia law to run rampant in the United States. It's the worst possible combination you could have. And if Christians stay home, Charlie Kirk understood this. If Christians stay home and don't vote, communism and socialism will become the law of the land in America together with Islamic Sharia law. And it will be Christians who will have allowed this to happen because we sat on our hands and stayed home when we needed to be involved.
1: It's really ironic that this would be happening on the 250th anniversary, 250th birthday of our constitutional republic, this nation built on the idea that liberty does not come from government. It comes from the God of the Bible. But you mentioned al-Sayed. I'm still in shock that that guy could win a primary, even a Democrat Party primary in Michigan. And you outlined very well, I knew you would know that right off the top of your head, the many ties of his family to radical Islam. And as you know, he hangs around with this guy, Hassan Piker, who's a radical Islamist. And Hassan Piker has said so many outrageous things, it would take probably a week just to go through them. But one of the things Piker has said is that we deserved 9/11.
0: Right.
1: And since that America deserved 9/11, and since this is the week of that 25th anniversary of that terrible day, I want to come back to the great appeal you just made to Christian citizens. But I wanted to just take a second reflecting back on that day. Do you recall what you were doing that day and when you first heard the news?
0: I do. I will never forget. I can see it right now, Gary, in my mind's eye. I was at a pancake house in Woodbury, Minnesota. I was a state senator in Minnesota, a new state senator, and the school board and wanted to meet with me, the local school board, because they get funding, obviously, from the state. And they wanted to meet early, like a 6:45 in the morning. Well, I'm a mother with a gazillion kids in my house at that time. And I had three little girls that I had. And so I had to take them with me because their Christian school didn't start until later. So they were with me at the pancake house and the school board. And a man kind of ran into this pancake house and said, "A plane just flew into the World Trade Center." And I looked up, and my brother and sister-in-law worked right down on Wall Street and sometimes around the World Trade Center. And the Holy Spirit just spoke to me at that moment that this was a really big deal. We didn't have cell phones where everybody would just open up their phone and immediately have access to news. We didn't have that technology at that time in 2001. And so, but yet I knew in my heart this was a big deal. And the school board members just kept right on making their case for more money. And I thought, we've got to go find out what this is. So we concluded the meeting, and I went out to the car, turned the radio on, the Christian radio station. And of course, they were talking about what had happened with Flight 11 out of Logan Air Base in Boston. And that was the first flight that went into, I think it was the South Tower of the Twin Towers in Lower Manhattan. And I was listening, and I knew I had the girls in the car, and I had to turn it down. I couldn't have that on when the girls were in there. They were horsing around in the back of the car, but I didn't want them to hear what was going on on the radio. So I dropped them off at Christian school. And then I went to my house, and I spent the rest of the day on my couch crying and praying and watching the events. I couldn't believe it. I spent the entire day in tears and crying and praying and crying out to God. And that night, like so many Americans, I went to a local prayer service in our community. And the one thing that I remember, it was in a Presbyterian church, a liberal Presbyterian church. And I remember praying during that service about the evil that had entered our country. And I remember people's heads went up because that wasn't a politically correct thing to say. And they didn't yes. like it that I used that word. Are you serious? 3,000 souls were killed. You can't name that as evil. That takes us back to Charlie Kirk. It's like, are you serious? Here's a young father and husband, and he's assassinated in real time, and you can't call this for what it is, evil? That's how deep, Gary, the delusion and deception in our country is now, that we can't even call an obvious evil like the murder of innocent people evil. It was evil for Charlie. It was evil for the 3,000 people who wrongly lost their lives to these Islamic assassins.
1: You know, Michelle, I was ironically going into Washington that morning. I can't remember who all was going to be involved, but there were a group of us, and we were going to have a press conference on Capitol Hill about the growing danger of radical Islam.
0: It was probably Anthony.
1: Yeah, I know. So I was stuck in a traffic jam that had nothing to do with the events that were unfolding in New York. But as I was sitting there in the car, I looked over to my right, and I was on that exit off of a main highway here, right next to the Pentagon. And then I heard the roar of a jet engine, and immediately I thought, wait a minute, that's way too loud. And just seconds later, that plane flew into the side of the Pentagon. Now, it was behind me and to the right. So to those who have theories about this, no, I did not actually see the plane. But I have heard the roars of jet engines, and I'm pretty sure that was a plane. And if it wasn't a plane, where'd that plane go? So a plane went into the side of the Pentagon. And, of course, it was a terrible moment. The blast literally, you know, shook the car. And at that point, I just wanted to get into Washington because our daughter was working on Capitol Hill, and I wanted to get her out of there. And I was the last car to cross the Memorial Bridge because I looked in the rearview mirror, and they were closing the bridge behind me. So I ended up spending the day with my daughter in her apartment on Capitol Hill. And I remember running into a Democrat member of Congress from Maryland, a Steny Hoyer.
0: Yes.
1: And he said, Gary, this changes everything. This changes everything. Well, it ended up that it really didn't, not in the way that he thought. I mean, the country came together, but not for long. And then we went back to our divisions. But it was a terrible day. And you know, it reminds me, Michelle, and I know you'll want to talk about this, on that one plane where the passengers knew exactly what was happening, and they ended up fighting back, right?
0: It was United 93.
1: Yeah.
0: It had left Newark, New Jersey, headed to San Francisco.
1: Well, there was a division of opinion on the plane. We know this from the phone messages that they left. And the passengers, many of them, gathered in the back of the plane. And some people said, we need to fight. And others said, no, we ought to sit down and the plane will land. There'll be negotiations. So they had this division. And somebody, we don't know exactly who, said, well, let's vote on it.
0: Yes.
1: And so the passengers voted, and ones that wanted to fight back won that vote. And they did fight. They perished in the process, but they saved the nation from even worse tragedies that were planned for us that day. And I don't know, I just thought it was interesting and maybe even a God thing that on the day that Osama bin Laden meant to lay our democracy, our republic low, the American people on that plane voted and then they fought. And of course, we don't have to die today to go to the voting booth. And it's just a reminder of how important the voting is that Christians must do. Michelle, I could listen to you all day long. You're bringing up so many great points and the clock just keeps ticking away. We're hoping you were able to commit for 2 days. Can you come back with us tomorrow?
0: Oh, I'd be honored to. Yes, of course.
2: 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That number is 877-732-6825. 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This has been a presentation of the Dr. James Dobson Family Institute. I'll pray for
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6: 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Join me for the message, The Second Chance. It's going to be encouraging. 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

Nobody from Casting Crowns and listener-supported Way Truth Life Radio. My name is Jason. I'm so thankful that you stopped by. Grateful to get to spend this time together today. Love this verse of encouragement. Maybe this will just help you get through this day. It's from Colossians 3, a reminder. It says, whatever you do, work at it with all your heart as working for the Lord, not human masters. That's a good reminder. Whatever you're doing, whether it's at a job, whether it's at home, whatever it is, you are working for the Lord.

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I Believe It from John Reddick. My name is Jason. You know, Jacob lied and Moses murdered, Peter disowned Jesus, but God used every single one of those people to build the kingdom because you are never too far for God to use. Do not let anyone steal your story. Instead, let Christ rewrite it.

You can stand next to someone and still have no idea what they're carrying. They're smiling, doing the normal stuff, but inside, it's heavy. That's why kindness matters more than we think. Jesus had a way of helping without making people feel small. He moved toward them, stayed close, and brought relief. So today, be the reason someone breathes easier. That's how Jesus changes a day. Way Truth Life Radio,

0: I got a fire. I'm Pat Barrett on White Truth Life Radio. My name is Jason, and coming later this month starts Tuesday, September 29th. We are kicking off our annual Harvest Share. Powerful time of just sharing the work that God is doing through the ministry of Way Truth Life Radio. Got to tell you about this. We've partnered with an organization called CUPS and CUPS Mission, and they are dedicated to combating human trafficking, helping those who are in human trafficking and getting out of human trafficking. And so one place in particular that they work is Malawi. And every person who becomes a Hope partner during our Harvest Share, it's actually going to support 20 individuals being seen at a health clinic in Malawi. Every person who becomes a Hope partner is helping to spread that hope. These are victims of human trafficking who are seeking medical help, and they're getting out of it. And so this is an amazing way not only to partner with the ministry, because that's what your gift is doing, keeping Way Truth Life Radio on the air, in your car, in your home, for your family, for your community, for this year and years to come. 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

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Hey, Motivate with Jordan St. Cyr is coming. 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

Perfectly from Micah Tyler and Colton Dixon. I'm Jason, and just a quick reminder that Jesus, in and of himself, like, he is better than anything he might give you. Yeah, he's got some good blessings, but he is the best.

0: Almost Home and Mercy Me. I'm Jason, and let's travel back to this day in 1819, September 10th. A man named Joseph Scriven was born in Ireland. That might not be a name that you recognize, but probably you know the song that he would one day write. But you need to know what happened first. It was 1844, and Scriven was preparing to marry the woman he loved. The night before their wedding, she drowned. I mean, devastation. Eventually, he moved to Canada. He tried to rebuild his life, and years later, he fell in love again. His second fiancée died from an illness shortly before they were to be married. And somewhere in the middle of all that grief, Joseph Scriven wrote a hymn. But he wasn't trying to, and it wasn't a hymn about having all the answers. It was actually a hymn about having somewhere to take all the pain. Scriven actually wrote this not as a hymn, but just as words for his mother, who was sick and far away in Ireland. Someone later discovered the poem and asked if he had written it, and Scriven said, "Well, the Lord and I did between us." See, Scriven knew grief, and he knew loneliness, and somehow out of that place came one of the most enduring songs of comfort that we have ever sung. The name of that song, "What a Friend We Have in Jesus, All Our Sins and Griefs to Bear."
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Same Power from Jeremy Camp. My name is Jason, and there are more than 8 billion people in this world right now, but all with one singular great need. That is the name for, that is the need for Jesus. Right now, this is Matt Maher. It's his latest. It's called Gonna Be All Right.

Confidence and Sanctus Real. I'm Jason. The enemy wants you to obsess over the things that you can't control, but God wants you to rest in Him and trust that He will work out things for your good, even when you can't see it. Here's Chris Tomlin.

In Joshua 1:9, God tells Joshua to be strong and courageous because the Lord will be with him wherever he goes. My name is Jason. You see, courage, it's not the absence of fear. It is faithfulness, even while that fear is still shouting.

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0: there's a woman in the Bible who ran into the desert, but not because anybody was chasing her. My name is Jason, and her name, Hagar. She was an Egyptian servant for Abraham and Sarah. Sarah had given Hagar to Abraham because Sarah couldn't have children, and so Hagar got pregnant, and then suddenly, as you can imagine, like the whole thing got messy real fast. Sarah mistreated her, and Hagar ran. Eventually, Hagar stopped beside a spring, I mean, in the middle of this wilderness, and this is where Genesis gets really interesting, because the angel of the Lord finds her there. Not Abraham, not Sarah, Hagar. And the first thing that he says is her name, Hagar. And then he asks the question, where have you come from and where are you going? And basically she's like, I'm running away. But God tells her to go back, but he also gives her a promise that her son will be called Ishmael because God says, the Lord has heard of your affliction. I mean, his name carries that message. God hears. And then, like, she does something that just makes you stop as you read it. She gives God a name. And this is the first time in the pages of Scripture where God has given a name by anybody, El Roy, the God who sees me. And I think there's something easy to miss in this because, like, that name El Roy doesn't come from a temple. It's not discovered in a moment when everything is perfect. It is discovered in the wilderness, at a spring, after being mistreated. And she realizes something, like that she thought that she was running from everyone, but she was never outside the sight of God. Hagar went into the wilderness thinking she was forgotten, but she came out knowing the opposite.
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2: There's no reason to struggle with a guilty conscience if we all agree that the rules don't matter anymore. Well, Dr. Tony Evans has a problem with that increasingly popular philosophy. He'll explain why as we spend 2 minutes with Tony.
3: What is righteousness? Righteousness is simply the standard that God requires for people to become acceptable to Him. It is a standard that God holds, and that standard is predicated on the truth. The truth is whatever God says about a matter. That is the truth, regardless of how many other people agree the other way. Righteousness is my response to that. In basketball, the goal is 10 foot high. It's 10 foot high. That is the standard. That is the standard of the basketball goal if you're playing basketball. If you lower the goal, you've lowered the standard. See, what many people do is they lower the standard, shoot, hit the shot, and think they did something. When they didn't operate by the standard, they adjusted the standard to a level that they could be happy with, shot it in there, and think they were okay. When that wasn't the standard, that was a negotiated standard, that was a human standard, that was a reduced standard, it wasn't the divine standard. And until you operate on God-based truth, which gives you the standard, you don't know whether you hit it right. Righteousness. Righteousness is the application of truth in the life of the believer. And it is meeting a God-based standard.
2: Of course, we can never meet that standard without grace and forgiveness through Christ. 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Dr. Evans will walk you through everything you need to know about being a real Christian. Then join us next time for 2 Minutes with Tony.

Likes, logins, bank balances, they all grab our attention. But none of them hold us when life gets heavy. That's second-tier living. The good stuff comes first. Laughter that fills a room. A hug that lingers. The presence of God who calls you his own. What you stockpile won't last. What you share will. That's why we value you. 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

That's so good from Casting Crowns. It's East to West. That is a true classic. My name is Jason, and we are in for a special evening. It's now less than a month away. Jordan St. Cyr joining us for Motivate as part of his Storyteller Man tour. And it's going to be music and worship. And Micah Christopher are going to be there as well. By the way, he's so talented. If you have not heard Micah Christopher, like, look up some of his songs. He's so talented. And it's going to make for a really special motivational evening, motivated toward love and good works and just living sold out for Jesus. I hope that you already have tickets for this. If not, it's not too late, but you'll definitely want to hurry on this one. You can get those WTLR.org. So looking forward to seeing you there.

0: He was just 24 years old when he found himself on the run for his life. My name is Jason, and his name, John Calvin, had been studying law in France, and he was preparing for what looked like a respectable career. He was brilliant, was also deeply interested in scripture, but his beliefs began to put him in danger. So Calvin became convinced that the Bible, and not tradition or political power or human opinion, had the final authority for what Christians believe. And in 1530s in France, that would make you a target. Opposition grew. Calvin fled the country. He didn't know where he was going. He ended up going to Geneva, Switzerland, and he began preaching and teaching there. It did not go so well. He was actually expelled from the city, so he moved on. He sought refuge in Strasbourg, and then 3 years later, Geneva was like, please come back. And this time he stayed. He would spend the rest of his life preaching and teaching and raiding and training pastors. Yeah, his most famous, the Institutes of the Christian Religion began as something small, and then it was expanded and revised, and he would defend what Scripture taught. And eventually, the reach of John Calvin would go far beyond Geneva. His writings would be read throughout Europe, and his teachings ended up helping shape Reformed tradition. And he has inspired generations of pastors and theologians, albeit not a perfect man. I mean, some of the decisions that he made remain deeply controversial. His theology can still provoke strong disagreement among Christians. But there was one thing that drove his life. He believed the Bible was worth building your entire life around. I mean, this young man who fled France for his beliefs eventually became one of the most influential Christian writers in history, and much of what he wrote began with a simple question. What does the Bible actually say?
1: This is Max Lucado. What tragedy has rendered your life a desert? Has God allowed a season of dryness to come your way? Then learn from the life of Elijah. He trusted the promise despite the predicament. The predicament, drought. The promise, it appears in 1 Kings 18 and verse 1. Go, present yourself to Ahab, and I will send rain on the earth. God had set a limit upon the predicament, and Elijah knew it was just a matter of time before the rain returned. Do you know the same? Weeping may last through the night, but joy comes with the morning. Psalm 30 in verse 5. The Bible never guarantees the absence of a drought, but it emphatically assures that the drought will not end in eternal defeat. This is Max Lucado.
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0: Looking at that forecast, tonight temperatures will drop to the low 60s. Tomorrow we'll start the day cloudy. Looks like we'll end it mostly sunny and high temperatures to be about 80 degrees. Does look like a good chance of seeing some rain around on Saturday and cooler with the low 70s.

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4 days. It's a time of sharing the work that God is doing through Way Truth Life Radio. 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Tuesday, September 29th, we'll be kicking it off for just 4 days. And that helps to raise the funds to make sure that this ministry can remain on the air really through the rest of this year and hopefully longer. 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But if you want details, it's at our website, WTLR.org. And if you would, in the meantime, you could just be praying for the financial needs of this ministry, how we would so appreciate that.

0: I wonder if you know what you were doing on September 10th, 2001. My name is Jason, and chances are you probably don't remember. I mean, I don't. You were probably doing something completely ordinary, going to work, dropping off the kids at school. I was going to school. You know, maybe you were sitting in traffic or making dinner or watching TV that night. Like, nothing about September 10th felt historic. But you remember what happened the next morning. And September 11th, it changed the way that we looked at the sky or the sound of an airplane. It changed the way that we cared for the people that we love. And here's the strange thing. Nobody on September 10th knew they were living in the last ordinary day before everything was about to change. Sometimes life is a little like that. We don't recognize the significance of a Thursday, which is today, or a Monday, which was September 10th in 2001. We don't know that it's ordinary until we look back at it. But God does, and he sees the whole story, even the parts that we haven't reached yet.
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2: 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It was adaptation and speciation within a kind because of already existing genetic information. These observable processes are consistent with what the Bible teaches about kinds.
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0: That is just a great way to wrap up our time of music together today. Getting set for Odyssey. First, a quick look at your forecast. Looks like tonight, low temperature is probably going to drop to the low 60s. Tomorrow, we'll start the day cloudy. Looks like we'll end it sunny. And then highs tomorrow are going to reach the upper 70s. We'll be right close to 80 degrees tomorrow. And then for Saturday, could see some clouds, even some rain possible.
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3: My back is killing me.
4: No kidding. What time is it?
5: 3:30.
3: Meaning we've sat there for 7 hours today.
4: Well, at least it's over. I gotta get home. It's pot roast night.
6: Ah, do you smell that, Mr. Walton? The smell of juries past coming into this very room to participate in the American judicial system.
4: I think you're confusing justice with floor wax.
6: Mr. Walton, don't you feel honored to be chosen to do this?
4: Eugene, I wasn't chosen. I was forced by a little slip of paper that arrived in my mail from the Campbell County Court, whatever it was, and it told me to go to Connellsville, and I did. Don't get all poetic about it.
7: Okay, is everybody in?
3: Looks like it.
7: All right, you can go ahead and start. If anybody needs anything, more water, transcriptions from the trial, whatever, just knock on this door. If this looks to go on pretty long, we'll send in a menu around 5 and order you dinner.
3: Don't worry about that. I think we'll be out of here by then.
5: I sure hope so.
7: Suits me. The sooner the better. My wife is serving pot roast tonight. See you.
4: Well, I guess we should get started.
3: I don't think that'll be necessary. Let's just take the vote and leave.
6: Pardon me? I believe we cannot do anything until we elect a foreman for this jury. I nominate Bernard Walton.
4: What?
6: All in favor say aye.
4: Now, just
8: aye.
4: Wait.
6: Congratulations, Mr. Walton.
4: Yeah, thanks, Eugene. You're a peach. All right, let's start.
3: I think we should vote.
6: Well, how can we possibly vote when we haven't discussed the basic elements of the trial?
3: What for? It's an open and shut case. The kid is guilty, period.
6: Mr. Walton, I suggest that we review the facts of the case before taking a vote. That way we can be absolutely certain about what we're voting.
4: Yeah, fine. A few minutes review won't hurt. Okay, we have this kid named Donald Wilson.
6: Age 18, to be precise.
4: Right. And he's been charged with breaking and entering and burglary. He has confessed to the breaking and entering, but pleads not guilty to the burglary.
3: Yeah, but we all know he's guilty, so let's vote.
6: Please, we must review all the facts. Go on, Mr. Walton.
4: Look, Eugene, you're so keen about this. Why don't you do it?
6: Indeed I will. On March 30th, Mr. and Mrs. Carver Littleton...
3: of the famed Littleton's restaurant chain...
6: returned from a weekend vacation to find that their house had been burgled. Several thousand dollars in cash and various pieces of jewelry were stolen from their bedroom safe. The safe had a hole burnt into it, presumably by a torch.
9: It was an acetylene torch.
6: Thank you, Mr. Finn. Now, according to police, the burglar entered the house through a skylight in the roof above the master bathroom. The glass had been cut somehow.
9: With precision glass cutters, they said.
3: What are you, Mr. Goodwrench?
9: My family owns a hardware and home security business.
6: During a surprise locker check at the high school, a diamond bracelet was found in Donald Wilson's locker. It was identified as the stolen property of Mrs. Littleton.
3: There we go. Case closed.
4: Well, is that it, Eugene?
6: Not quite.
3: For crying out loud, we'll be here till Tuesday. When the police nabbed Donald about the bracelet, he said he didn't know how it got in his locker.
6: Mm-hmm.
3: He also said that he didn't know anything about the Littleton break-in. But later, police matched his fingerprints with those found on the skylight of the house. The kid predictably then confessed to the break-in.
9: Yeah.
3: There it is. What's left to be said?
6: We must remember that Donald maintained his innocence of stealing the bracelet, thus his not guilty plea. These are the basic facts of the case.
3: Yeah. Great. Let's vote.
5: Yeah.
4: All right. Everyone who thinks he's not guilty, raise your hand.
6: Excuse me. I would prefer... A secret ballot.
3: Oh, please.
5: Come on.
6: It simply reduces the risk of peer pressure becoming a factor in our very important decision-making.
4: Okay. I guess that's what these little slips of paper are for. Just write down your verdict and hand it to me. Okay, let's see here. Everybody's ballot is in, and we have 11 votes of guilty and 1 vote of... It says, I am undecided at this... I can't read this scrawl. Undecided at this...
6: Juncture.
4: Juncture but my inclinations are that the defendant is not guilty.
8: Oh, great.
4: Wonder who wrote that one.
3: You think he's innocent?
8: Well, how can you think that?
9: Looks like we're going to be here longer than we thought.
6: This is precisely why I wanted to deliberate more. I am not yet convinced of his guilt.
3: What do you want, videotape?
6: I'd just like to review the case.
4: Well, there goes my pot roast.
3: Bernard, you're the foreman. Talk to him.
4: Oh, brother. Not that I would ever wish this on anyone, but... Now, we have to listen to Eugene. He's right. All 12 of us have to agree. That's the law.
3: Fine. I'll be asleep if you need me.
6: Very well. Now, let's go over Donald's testimony.
10: Donald, you have confessed to breaking into the Littleton house on the night of March 30th. Could you please tell the court why you broke into the house?
11: It was part of my initiation into the Mustangs.
10: And the Mustangs are?
11: A gang.
10: Tell us about the initiation.
11: To join the gang, they said I had to break into the Littleton house. That was it.
10: Obviously, that wasn't it. You had specific instructions.
11: Yeah. They said to break in, grab something that could prove I was there, and then go out the front door. But they didn't say nothing about a safe.
10: Tell us how you got into the house.
11: I snuck into the backyard, climbed up the drain pipe onto the roof, and cut open their skylight with a glass cutter.
10: Which would explain the fingerprints.
11: Yeah, that was pretty embarrassing. I had gloves on, but I couldn't get a good grip on the glass cutter, so I took them off.
10: Why did you enter through the skylight? Why not another window or door?
11: They've got an alarm system on all the doors and windows.
10: How did you know that?
11: Joey Littleton...
10: Who is?
11: Their son. He used to be a friend of mine. I've been to the house, I saw the alarm box, and I watched him do the code.
10: So you climbed through the skylight and...
11: I kind of fell, actually. It was a longer drop than I thought. Fell into the bathtub. It was one of those big ones, too, you know, like they
10: have... Then what, Donald?
11: Well, I did what I was supposed to do. I went through the house, found a business card, turned off the burglar alarm, and went out the front door. That was the deal, and that was all I did.
10: Donald, a month after the break-in, the Littleton's diamond bracelet was found in your school locker. How do you explain that?
11: I figure the guys in the gang swiped it from the safe and put it there. They had my combination. It was easy enough.
10: Why would they do that to you?
11: To frame me because I quit the gang. They probably figured that after I quit, I'd tell the cops everything, so they turned the tables on me.
10: Well, that's a convenient explanation. Do you have any proof that they framed you?
11: No.
10: Donald, I have a serious problem believing you.
11: Well, it's the truth.
10: Mm-hmm. Was it also the truth when you told police that you didn't break into the Littleton house?
11: No, it wasn't. I just said it because I didn't want to get in trouble.
10: I see. You lied to get out of trouble. So you might lie to us now to keep from getting in trouble, right?
11: Maybe. But I'm not lying now.
10: Why should we believe you?
11: Because it's the truth.
10: No further questions.
3: Yeah, right. I believe him, don't you? The kid lied before. He's lying now.
6: I agree that his credibility is in question. However, we
3: credibility?
6: Assume...
3: What credibility? He's a worthless kid who could use a lesson in personal responsibility.
8: Yeah, yeah. He didn't sound one bit sorry for breaking into the house. And did you see that tattoo on his wrist? Hey, anybody that would mark up their own body certainly has no respect for other people's property.
9: Hey, I have a tattoo.
8: Where?
6: Here's my question. Why wouldn't the gang try to frame Donald by placing the bracelet in his locker? Particularly if they had used him to gain entrance to the Littleton house to begin with.
9: That's assuming an awful lot.
6: No, I'm only assuming that he's innocent until proven guilty. Are we not to consider all possibilities before rendering a verdict?
3: No, we're supposed to consider the facts. The facts are that there was a break-in, a robbery, and the kid got caught with the goods. He's guilty.
6: But he didn't get caught with all of the proverbial goods. Where's the money?
3: He stashed it until he could spend it. Or used part of it to pay you off.
6: What?
9: Victor.
6: I resent the accusation.
3: Why are you on his side, then?
6: Because it's perfectly plausible that the other gang members found out about the surprise inspection at the high school and put the bracelet in Donald's locker to frame him. To borrow the colloquialism.
3: That's ridiculous.
6: But it's still plausible. The gang certainly had the means and the opportunity to put the bracelet there. They had his combination.
3: Well, okay, then. We can nail the kid on charges of burglary and ignorance.
4: All right, now, he's definitely no rocket scientist, but that raises another question. Would he be foolish enough to put a diamond bracelet in the school locker himself?
3: The gang, too. Why would they give up an expensive bracelet just to frame this kid, huh?
8: Exactly.
6: Putting myself in the place of the gang, I suspect it would be better to lose the bracelet to cover their crime than to be caught and give up all that money.
3: But you're not in the place of the gang. You're in the jury.
8: Unfortunately.
3: We can't know everything that happened. Why can't we just go with what obviously happened?
6: Because what happened isn't so obvious, which is why I remain in the proverbial shadow of a reasonable doubt. There are just too many unanswered questions.
9: We can't answer them all, Eugene.
6: But we must be able to answer enough to render a verdict.
3: Meaning?
6: Meaning that I plan to reinvestigate every word of this case until I come to a firm conclusion.
12: There is nothing worse than cold pot roast. Nothing. The gravy gets all rubbery and...
6: Could you please pass those transcripts to this end of the table?
12: That's it. Take a break.
13: Want to contact us about the episodes you're hearing? 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We always love hearing from you.
14: Nobody knows the trouble I've seen.
6: There's a page missing from the transcript. Is anybody... never mind. Yes.
8: Hey, anybody want some of my cashews? I'm allergic.
9: Why'd you get cashew chicken, then?
8: Because I like it.
9: Yeah. So why not just get chicken?
8: Because the cashews give it a nice flavor.
9: But you're allergic to cashews, so... Oh, never mind.
3: Cut it out, will you? I have a headache.
8: Well, pardon me, but if Tattoo Tommy over here feels he has to criticize menu choices...
9: My name's Larry.
8: Tattoo Larry, then.
3: What page are you on there, Eugene?
6: Oh, 46.
3: That's progress. You were on 42 a half hour ago. Listen, Bernard?
15: No, yeah.
3: You know Eugene, don't you?
15: Eugene.
12: Yeah, I've seen him around. Yeah.
3: Well, what's it going to take to get him to change his mind?
12: Surgery. Eugene, how long are you going to keep this up? We're going to have to look at a breakfast menu pretty soon.
6: Well, there's quite a lot of evidence to consider.
3: Hold on. Forget the evidence for a minute, okay? Listen to me. The kid broke into the house. He admits that. If we let the kid go, he'll get a slap on the wrist for breaking and entering. Now, do you want that?
6: Well, certainly not.
3: Aren't you tired of these gangs running around getting away with this kind of stuff? Why don't we convict this kid and show the rest of them that they can't do it? Come on, let's send a message.
6: And if he's innocent?
3: That's the price he pays for hanging around with criminals.
8: What?
3: And if we let criminals roam around free, then pretty soon this whole town will be scared to walk the streets alone.
8: That's
3: Is that what you want for our town?
6: I'm sorry, Victor, but what I want is irrelevant to what we've been called here to do. Discern the truth and render a fair verdict. Yes, I'd like to send a message, but the message I want to send is... Our system of justice works.
3: Oh, boy. What a guy, huh? What a patriot. Truth, justice, and the American way. Yes, we all admire you, Eugene Superman.
6: Meltzner.
3: You're nothing but an arrogant little do-gooder who wants
12: to... Now, hold it. Wait a minute. I won't have any name-calling in here, you bonehead. Now, listen. Settle down. We're all tired, and we need to relax. Eugene, can I talk to you in private?
6: Of course. Yes, Mr. Walton?
12: Yeah. Are you any closer to making a decision, or should I call the riot police?
6: I'm trying, Mr. Walton.
12: You sure are. What's it gonna take, huh? Do you really think he's innocent?
6: I honestly don't know, and that's why I must continue to study the evidence.
12: Eugene, listen. We've got to get back to what we know and come up with a verdict.
6: You're absolutely right, Mr. Walton. I would now like to discuss Mrs. Littleton's testimony, if you please.
3: Okay, great. This is good. The lady said that the alarm was turned off at 8:13 the night before. Go back to the testimony of the clerk at the convenience store. Now, what time did he say he saw Donald?
15: Wasn't it 5:30?
6: Right here, yes. 5:30 p.m.
3: And we have testimony from his family and a neighbor that he got in that night at what time?
6: 9 p.m.
3: So, there's a 3.5 hour time gap where nobody knows where he was. Plenty of time to get in the house, burn through the safe, steal the goods, turn off the alarm, get out, and go home.
6: Yes, I agree that a professional could have accomplished so much in that allotment of time. But this is a teenage boy with no prior record of burglary. Let's consider the testimony of the locksmith.
16: Mr. Sanders, how much experience do you have in the locksmith business?
17: 14 years.
16: So as an experienced locksmith, I would assume you know many of the techniques of burglars, so you can discover ways to foil them, correct?
17: Yeah, something like that.
16: Mr. Sanders, how difficult is it to torch through a safe?
17: Depends on what kind of safe it is, you know. What it's made of, the thickness of the doors and sides, but it'd be pretty difficult in any case.
16: Could an amateur perform this task?
17: Probably not.
16: Mr. Sanders, there was water on the carpet of the closet where the safe was located. Can you explain that?
17: When you torch a safe, you have to keep the area cool so you don't burn up the money inside. Whoever did this job probably sprayed water into the hole every couple of minutes.
16: So would you assume that the people who did this job were professionals?
17: Oh yeah, they knew what they were doing.
16: Thank you. No more questions, Your Honor.
7: Mr. Sanders, if someone was good, a professional, let's say, how long would it take him to torch through a house safe?
17: 15 minutes for some, an hour, maybe 3 hours for others. Depends on the safe.
7: But 3 would be about the limit?
17: Well, the Littletons own a safe made by the Donovan Company, which I don't sell because they're so inferior.
7: Mr. Sanders.
17: I'd say 3 would be the limit.
7: Thank you. I have no more questions. Mm-hmm.
6: Now, how would a boy this age get to be a professional burglar? How would he learn such a thing?
3: Who knows where these gangs learn how to be criminals? He knew enough to get inside the house, didn't he?
8: Mm-hmm. That's a good point. I mean, where did he learn to use a glass cutter?
12: Well, let me get this straight. Mrs. Littleton said that the floor was covered with water.
9: Wait a minute. Back up a bit. Where do you get that Mrs. Littleton said the floor was covered with water?
12: Well, she said it.
8: Yeah, she said it. I remember.
6: Here in the transcripts, Mrs. Littleton said the floor was covered with water.
9: That doesn't make sense. You only spray a little bit of water into the hole when you're trying to cool it down. To actually cover the floor with water, you'd have to be torching for a really long time.
12: Or being incompetent.
9: What kind of safe was it?
12: Should be a picture in the evidence pile over there.
8: Here it is.
9: Hang on.
3: What?
9: Read the transcripts when the prosecutor asked Sanders how long it would take to burn through a safe.
6: Yes, sir. Prosecuting attorney asked Mr. Sanders how long it would take a professional to torch through a house safe. Mr. Sanders said, it depends on the safe. 15 minutes for some, an hour, maybe 3 for others.
9: And he said 3 hours for the Littleton safe.
6: Mm-hmm.
9: You know, Sanders wouldn't know a good safe with both hands and a flashlight. He's been competing with my family for years.
3: Oh, so you're Mr. Expert now.
9: I told you, I know this stuff. Look at this picture. It's a Donovan safe, all right, but it isn't a house safe at all.
3: What?
9: It's one of those safes used by department stores and restaurants.
6: Restaurants?
9: These things are expensive. I've never seen anybody put one of these in their homes.
6: Except perhaps the owner of the famed Littleton restaurant chain.
9: Right. The point is, it's a whole lot harder to break into one of these than a regular house safe. They're thicker. There isn't a chance in the world a kid could have torched through it in a few minutes or even 3 hours.
6: Well, how long would it take?
9: 6 to 8 hours at least. Plus, the kid would have had to lug a bunch of huge gas tanks into the house. He couldn't have done it alone.
6: Are you sure?
9: Positive. Just call the Donovan Safe Company or my father. But I'm telling you, it's true. Somebody messed up here.
6: Then that's it. If it takes 6 to 8 hours to break into the safe, then Donald couldn't have done it. He was seen at the convenience store at 5:30 and he was home by 9.
8: Hey, that's only 3.5 hours.
12: Amazing. Then he didn't do it.
8: The tattoo boy didn't do it after all.
3: Now hold it, hold it. You, Sherlock Holmes, are forgetting all the other evidence.
6: What other evidence?
8: I guess I'm changing my vote.
9: Me too.
3: Yeah, but wait a minute.
12: I'm afraid I'm going to have to change my vote too. Who else?
3: Now hold it! I don't get it!
6: What is there not to get, Mr. Laslick?
3: The kid's guilty!
12: Victor, we now have 11 votes not guilty and 1 vote guilty. Floor is yours. Make your case.
3: Okay, all right. Let me think. I got it. It's the most obvious thing in the world. The gang sent him to break into the house and open the door so they could burn into the safe.
9: And then they let him go home?
3: Yes!
9: They didn't have him stay to be a lookout? Didn't have him help lug in the gas tanks? They just let him go home? He did his part of the job and that was it?
3: He was an accessory.
8: We're back to guessing. And I still have a reasonable doubt now.
6: And the law says if you have a reasonable doubt about the defendant's guilt, then your verdict has to be not guilty.
3: I don't understand. Don't you people really want to get this kid? Don't you have any sense of community standards, of real justice?
6: I understand your feelings, but
3: you don't understand anything. Huh? You're all so smug, wallowing in your victory. You don't even care that you're letting a kid go without the punishment he deserves. Well, I know from personal experience that what this kid needs is punishment.
15: personal experience?
3: Yes! I used to coach a city soccer team. He was one of my players. He never wanted to be there, never practiced, back-talked when I told him to do something. He was such a loser. And then the other kid's things started disappearing. I knew it was him. He was swiping the stuff. But could I do anything about it? No. Don't you see? Kids like him need straightening out. They need discipline, a firm hand. We've got a chance to give him that, and you're messing it up. How else are kids like him going to learn?
6: Victor, when we were selected for this jury, we were asked if we had any prior interaction with the defendant. You said no.
3: Well, I forgot.
15: Larry, knock for the bailiff, will you?
3: What are you doing?
6: Previous experience with a defendant can prejudice us against the truth of a case. We're supposed to be fair and impartial. We have to put aside our prejudices and deal with the truth. In essence, that's what we're here to do. Not to punish an innocent young man simply because we think he needs it. We're here to figure out the truth and render a verdict. Now, perhaps Donald does need to be disciplined, and I agree that this could be a great lesson for him, but we are not the ones to do it. Not this way. Not at the expense of the truth.
3: Oh, you're so high and mighty about the truth.
15: It might have helped if you were, Victor.
7: You need something?
15: Yeah, we seem to have a mistrial here.
7: What?
15: One of us just disqualified this jury from rendering a verdict. You better tell the judge.
7: Okay, but he won't be too happy about it.
15: Yeah, none of us are either. Fresh air. Almost forgot what it was.
6: Indeed.
15: Well, Eugene, you satisfied?
6: Satisfied? Not entirely. Donald will probably have to be tried all over again.
15: Well, yeah, but now he's got a better chance at getting a fair trial. All your notes were passed on to the prosecution. Mm-hmm. I get the impression they're going to reinvestigate the case. Maybe they'll catch the ones who really did it.
6: Perhaps they will.
15: Yeah. I've been putting off saying it because it makes my scalp itch, but... Well, I was proud of you, Eugene. What you did in there was awfully... what I'm trying to say is... Hey, you did all right.
6: Well, thank you, Mr. Walton.
15: Yeah, there, I said it. Now, you hungry?
6: Actually, yes.
15: You like pot roast?
6: Marginally.
15: Well, even though this means sacrificing some of mine, why don't you come on over and have a bite? Sometimes it's better with a second warm-up.
6: Well, I'll take your word for it.
15: And, Eugene, The next time you nominate me as the foreman of anything, Our friendship is over.
6: Understood.
13: The 59th chapter of Isaiah presents the nation of Israel confessing its sins before God. What did the writer say? Justice is turned back, and righteousness stands far away. For truth has stumbled in the street, and it was displeasing in God's sight that there was no justice. Throughout the Bible, God repeatedly says how truth and justice work hand in hand to strengthen us as individuals, as communities, and even as entire nations. But there can be no justice if people don't stand up for the truth. Eugene demonstrated in the jury room how important it was to stay firm for truth so that justice might be served. And I think it's something we should do, too. Whether it's at home, at school, or wherever you may be, we must stand firm for what's true, even if it means great risk to us. For God says in Micah 6:8 what He wants of us, to do justice, to love kindness, and to walk humbly with God. That's something we should all work towards. Well, that's it for now. If you ever want to write to us, just send your card or letter to Adventures in Odyssey, Colorado Springs, Colorado, 80995. 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It's called Blind Justice. 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Our production engineer was Todd Bastide, and our executive producer was Chuck Bolte. And I'm Chris, hoping you'll join us again next time for more Adventures in Odyssey.
18: 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Ladies, on Saturday, September the 19th, it's Lioness Arising 2026, a well-watered women's conference. This will be at Warrior Church, 134 Shaw Avenue in Lewistown. Registration closes September the 12th. Reidsville United Methodist Church, 82 East Logan Street, will be hosting a movie night Sunday, September the 13th, beginning at 6:30. 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
19: 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Third, to love you for your sake. Now that's more like it, selflessness. But the highest level of love, he said, is to love myself for your sake. Didn't Jesus say to love your neighbor as yourself? 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Sounds like Jesus to me. 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

0: I saw windows coming out of the building and the ceiling falling on the floor where I was walking. That's when we started heading for the exit. And we got to the fourth floor.
1: All the way to the lobby, and all of a sudden it was this big explosion. I don't know if it's just like what you just seen. That's what we went through before we came out of the building. Then when we get out the building, then another smoke cloud came. We had to go up through that smoke cloud again. Mom, I just want you to know I'm all right.
2: How do you recover from something like that? So Joe John was there. So was his wife, Mary. And they finally do connect with each other. So Joe, I have so much to ask you in this last segment together. I want to know what life was like at your home that night when you were finally out of the rubble and the debris, showered off, home, back in each other's arms. What does that conversation sound like around your table?
3: You know, it was just silence. Just a shock that we couldn't talk for a long time about what had happened. But then there was also a time, actually, I got home only the next day because I had to be taken to a place to be decontaminated. And so I called up my family who lived in India. They watched everything on television. They thought we were dead. And so I think one of those first calls was trying to get a hold of my mom and dad and let them know we're alive. But honestly, those that even came to see us, we couldn't talk. It was just shock. It was just stunned silence. And it took a few days. But then I wrote an email the next day to 10, 15 friends. It was my way of letting them know that our lives were spared. But I put the gospel message there. And that email went viral. It went all over the world. And media started printing that in different newspapers around the world. And then how it started was the 700 Club aired our story. And we got a call that saying the best response we've got in 4 years. 427 people received Jesus. And we have all these people trying to get a hold of you. Would you come and speak in the church world? So, Janet, I walked away from the corporate job. I have no idea how I did it. It just got strength during that time. I look back and say, how did I do it? But, you know, I fell in love with America. I felt like God was speaking to me that I'm calling you as a missionary to America, a country that's been founded on nothing less and nothing more but the gospel, but how we have drifted away. So I started traveling, started speaking for Campus Crusade, now called CRU, in college campuses, also for InterVarsity, speaking in high schools, in churches, in community events. And, you know, beyond my wildest dreams, God has taken me to the nations of the world. And I've given me an opportunity to speak to millions of people in live audiences and challenge them through my story about what you started off earlier, that there will be that appointment every human being that has to keep. The question is, where are you going to go? And, you know, that's a question that some people are not comfortable with. I remember there was a season in my life where I didn't know Jesus. I didn't want people to talk about it. I wanted the church service to get over. I wanted that television program to be over. But I've come to realize that, you know, that sense of discomfort that we feel, it doesn't come from God. It's from Satan alone. Mm-hmm. God is calling us. He's wooing us. He loves us so much that he's saying, son, daughter. And that's probably why somebody tuned in. Somebody's tuned in probably for the first time onto this radio program. And God is saying, if it's a prodigal son or daughter, he's saying, come back. Because through our conversation here, God is talking to somebody right now and asking them the question, if you go to bed tonight and you don't wake up, where will you go? And if you don't have that answer, it's possible that you've never been saved. Would you give your life over to Jesus? This 25th anniversary of 9/11, what a moment it will be that even kind of something evil that happened through the story and through the experience of what happened on 9/11, somebody could give their life over to Jesus. And the Bible says there'll be great celebration in heaven when one sinner comes home.
2: That's what obedience sounds like, friends. That's what submission sounds like. And I want to ask you, as a brother in the Lord, because you and I do get to spend eternity together, what if coming out of that trauma and that tragedy, you had exactly the opposite response, that instead of pressing into Jesus even more so you could be called a friend of God and walk with him intimately, you had exactly the opposite response and you went, I almost lost my life. That was horrific. Where was God when I wanted him most? What kept you from turning that way instead of the way you turned?
3: To understanding the fact that there is evil in our world. There's moral evil, there's natural evil, and sometimes God allows things to happen. Sometimes people ask me, where was God on 9/11? He was right there. But does God cause evil? Does God cause death? No, God is not the author of anything in our world that is evil. God only created everything that's good. The Bible says when he created the world, he called it good. Everything was so good. But that capacity that he gave man to make choices, to make decisions, That's what messed it up for all of humanity. And so when I look at that the problem in our world right now, whether it's a 9/11 or things like abortion or somebody murdering someone, the wars that we fight in our world, it's all because of men breaking God's laws and commandments. But then the story doesn't end there. The story goes on. Jesus enters a suffering world and he suffered. And for someone that's going through a story right now, I want you to know that Jesus wept. Jesus knows what is to bereave because he lost his friend. He knows hunger. He knew every emotion. And he went through all of that, even the cross, the heaviness of the cross, the torture of the cross. And then they try to kill him, but he gives up his spirit. And on the third day, he was resurrected. So he beat death. And then he said, he talked about in Revelation, it's one of the most amazing books of the Bible that it ends with in Revelation 21, where he talks about there will be a new heavens and a new earth. And that's where there will be no sorrow. There will be no tears. And that is the hope for Christians. And that's when there will be that judgment. There will be a judgment for all the unrighteousness that will happen. I think it's Revelation 21. I believe it's kind of the last verse. I somehow feel I should leave this for somebody out there. Revelation 21, 27 says, "Nothing impure will ever enter it, nor will anyone who does what is shameful or deceitful, but only those whose names are written in the Lamb's Book of Life." So friend, do you have your name in the Lamb's Book of Life? If not, today you can call upon the name of Jesus and he will come into your life and change you from the inside out.
2: Oh, amen and amen. I'm so glad you read the book of Jabez because, boy, has the Lord expanded your territory. And I'm so thankful that you are an example to us, Sujo, of what it means when you were literally in a refiner's fire, figuratively and literally. You had the boldness to call out and to share the name of Jesus with people who knew that if they called upon the name of the Lord, they would be saved. And going to that verse in Revelation, and at that moment, their name would be written in the Lamb's Book of Life, and nothing and no one can ever take it out. May the Lord continue to enlarge your territory. We didn't even get a chance to talk about your wonderful organization, You Can Free Us. I've got a link on my website. This is about rescuing people from the rubble of their circumstances. What a wonderful, wonderful organization. So go to the website and learn more and prayerfully consider financially supporting them as well. Sujo, what a blessing. Again, I'm so glad we're going to spend time together in eternity. But between that day and today, please keep telling people about Jesus. And thank you for encouraging us to do the same thing. Thank you, friends. Ask yourself this question. If you were to die today, do you know beyond a shadow of a doubt where you'd go? I'll leave it there. See you next time.
4: It was the house Grandma and Granddad built with a little help from their granddaughter, who happened to turn out to be my wife. That was, many years ago. Grandma and Granddad are gone, and the house was in the hands of renters for a number of years. And the landlord, my wife's dad, lived hours away, and his age and his health prevented him from keeping up with what was happening. And man, I'll tell you, oof, the house and the land around it, not good stuff was happening. And when he deeded that house to the rest of the family, they weren't really pleased with what had happened over the years. The house was run down, the carpet was infested with bugs, fences had been moved, and nobody in the family had to do anything to accumulate this mess. All we had to do was do nothing. I'm Ron Hutchcraft. I want to have a word with you today about the high price of neglect. And who is that silent thief? He has a name. His name is neglect. He doesn't make much noise, but he sure steals a lot from you. Since the family began to own the house, they've been working very hard to recover what that silent thief stole. Now, our word for today from the Word of God. It is warning against the silent thief. Proverbs 27, 23 and 24 says, "Be sure you know the condition of your flocks. Give careful attention to your herds. For riches do not endure forever, and a crown is not secure for all generations." So God's saying, hey, take good care of what's important to you. What you don't take care of, you may very well lose. Well, people end up with major health problems, not always because they do terrible things to their body, but because they just let their body go. But neglect is even more damaging in your important relationships. It may be that in that spinning gerbil wheel of your busy life, someone you love is suffering from neglect. You haven't done anything bad to your mate or child or your parents. You just haven't done much. Remember, neglect is the silent thief. Slowly but very surely, Intimacy is lost. Trust is lost. Communication, closeness. Believe me, we saw what neglect did to a house. Well, the longer you let things go, the harder it's going to be to get it fixed. It may be time for a priority check. Time to bring those you love and those you need the most back from the margins and back into the center. Tragically, the most important relationship in your life can atrophy through neglect, your relationship with God. You may not have done something awful. You're just slowly pushing Jesus to the edges of your schedule and your life. And on that day, when you go into eternity, as we all will, if you miss heaven, will it be because of the silent thief? He will have stolen from you the greatest treasure of all, eternal life, by getting you to miss a personal relationship with Jesus just by never getting around to beginning that relationship. That's why God's book says, how shall we escape if we neglect such great salvation? Many people will spend eternity away from God, not because they rejected what Jesus did on the cross, but because they just neglected it. They put it off. They made excuses. They postponed God. This great salvation is what Jesus did. By loving you so much, he died to pay your death penalty for your sin. Without salvation isn't your salvation. Until you tell Jesus, you're putting your total trust in him like a drowning person would grab a lifeguard as their only hope. So let me ask you, when did you do that with Jesus? If you never have, and you don't want to risk losing the heaven that Jesus died to give you, would you give yourself to him today? Tell him, Jesus, I'm yours. And this would be the day to go to our website and get that information that will help you secure your relationship with him. Go to anewstory.com. That's anewstory.com. I've just known too many people who waited one day too long to get to Jesus. And that neglect stole their eternity. Don't walk by Jesus anymore. No, run into his waiting arms.
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7: Psalm 27, verses 4 and 5. One thing I have desired of the Lord, that will I seek, that I may dwell in the house of the Lord all the days of my life, to behold the beauty of the Lord, and to inquire in his temple. For in the time of trouble he shall hide me in his pavilion, in the secret place of his tabernacle. He shall hide me, he shall set me high upon a rock. My name is Tom. Thank you for joining me on this evening's Refresh as we start music with Hillsong Worship.

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White Truth Life Radio and Nathan Drake, all creatures of our God and King. In Paul's letter to the Philippians, in chapter 1, verses 3 through 6, I thank my God upon every remembrance of you, always in every prayer of mine, making requests for you all with joy, for your fellowship in the gospel, from the first day until now. Being confident of this very thing, that he who has begun a good work in you will complete it until the day of Jesus Christ. This is Shane and Shane,

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A Jimmy Needham, Great is Thy Faithfulness. Just a quick reminder about a very important day coming October the 9th. 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This takes place at the C3 Sports and Events Center. That's 200 Ellis Place in State College. Again, October the 9th, 7 o'clock. 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

Nathan Drake, this is My Father's World. Great teaching on the way at 7 o'clock, Insight for Living. Join Chuck Swindoll tonight as he observes Job's day in court. Job teaches us lasting lessons in his suffering. He'll uncover how to reflect on past blessings, pursue humility in present trials, and reaffirm your commitment to integrity. It's part two of a message, The Passionate Testimony of an Innocent Man.

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2: We're expecting mostly cloudy skies tonight, some patchy fog after 2 a.m., a low of about 59. Then the patchy fog for Friday until about 10 a.m., otherwise partly sunny, then gradually becoming mostly sunny, a high of about 78. Friday night, partly cloudy, a low of about 56. And for Saturday, it should be cloudy, starting out with a chance of showers, then showers and some thunderstorms after 2 o'clock. We're expecting a high of about 75.
3: Have you ever known someone whose life commanded respect? The kind of person a room grows quiet to hear? Job was such a man. And then, in a single season, everything was stripped away. How does a person hold steady when the applause turns to mockery, when the blessings of yesterday become the burdens of today? On this Thursday edition of Insight for Living, Chuck Swindoll continues in Job chapter 29, showing us how reflecting, rehearsing, and reaffirming can carry us through our darkest valleys. He titled his message, "The Passionate Testimony of an Innocent Man."
4: Every once in a while, there comes across this earth scene certain people who capture our attention and have a command of life, and we long to be near them. He says in verse 25, "I chose a way for them and sat as chief and dwelt as a king among the troops, as one who comforted the mourners." One man writes, "This verse encompasses every aspect of his role in the community, from leading the council in peaceful times to guiding the people through crisis and caring for the unfortunate. He inspired the whole community." But now, look at the opening of chapter 30. But now. And maybe Job stands, pulls back the sleeve of his robe, and exposes the boils, running with pus. His lips are cracked and bleeding. His tongue is parched. His body is gaunt. The lines are on his face. And he says, "But now those younger than I mock me." Verse 9, "Now I have become their taunt." In verses 1 through 11, he says, "There is no great honor from men as there once was." You can read it for yourself. "I have become even a byword to them, and they abhor me and stand aloof from me." Look at the next one. "And they do not refrain from spitting at my face." This is the one they once sat with in silence and listening to, and now I mean nothing to them. "I am a diseased piece of humanity. I am a thing of shame." Verse 15, "Terrors are turned against me. They pursue my honor now as the wind. My prosperity has passed like a cloud." No longer great blessings from God, verses 16 to 23. At night, verse 17, "All the nights at night, it pierces my bones within me, and my gnawing pains take no rest." One night is followed by yet another miserable night. "And the benevolence that I once extended to the needy is not extended to me." There's none of that that comes my way. That's in verses 24 to 31. Verse 24, "Yet does not one in a heap of ruins stretch out his hand, or in his disaster, therefore, cry out for help. Have I not wept for the one whose life is hard, Was not my soul grieved for the needy? When I expected good, meaning good in return, evil came. You had that happen? When I found myself in need, having reached out to others, no one reached back. Verse 27, I am seething within and cannot relax. Days of affliction confront me. I go about mourning without comfort. Roy Zook writes in his fine work on Job, Job concluded his plaintive rehearsal of his present remorse by stating that his joy had turned to grief, his harp and flute, instruments of expressing joy, now played only funeral dirges in accompaniment to people weeping in grief. I don't want you to miss that. Look at the end of chapter 30. My bones burn with fever, therefore my harp is turned to mourning and my flute to the sound of those who weep. This instrument made for playing as people dance and celebrate, and this instrument, the flute, with its lilting, beautiful sounds, now playing in the minor key. You know what I thought of? I thought of the bagpipes.

turn from Job 30 to Psalm 137. Every psalm has its context, its birthplace. This song was born in mourning. The Jews who are represented in this song with the pronoun we, the psalmist was one of them as he writes. The Jews have been taken captive. Babylon has come in and destroyed the city of Jerusalem. Zion lay in ruins, and the Jews en route to Babylon are making their way back, and the psalmist writes a song with this funeral dirge kind of theme. 137 begins, "By the rivers of Babylon, there we sat down and wept when we remembered Zion. Upon the willows in the midst of it, we hung our harps, for there our captors demanded of us songs, and our tormentors mirth, saying, 'Sing us one of those songs of Zion.'" Can you just hear the sarcasm? Break out one of those great psalms you love to sing. Sing for us now. They were as silent as you're sitting at this moment. And he adds, "How can we sing the Lord's song in a foreign land?" It's as if you and I were taken captive this next week and marching toward the place where we will be imprisoned. One of our captors said, "Sing us one of those church songs. Harmonize, blessed assurance, Jesus is mine." Let's hear that one. "How about, and can it be that I should gain an interest in the Savior's blood?" Sing that one, written by Wesley. Sing that song. "And a mighty fortress is our God." We'd hang our instruments on the willow. You can't sing the Lord's song in a foreign land. Interesting thing about the suffering that I have seen in hospital rooms and bed chambers of the dying, I never hear songs. I hear prayers, but the song is gone. That's Job's point here. My harp that once played this, the great songs our family loved to sing, and the flute, no longer. Now, right about now, if those friends are listening, and I have a feeling they were, they're thinking, "Job, from what you had, where your steps were bathed in butter, to where you are, no longer with a song, days of affliction that confront you, crying out for help and no one coming to your rescue, Job, there has been a reason. You are guilty." So Job writes this 31st chapter, and he lists one example after yet another that says, "Not guilty. I've reflected on past glory. I've rehearsed my present misery, but I want to tell you, I have every reason to reaffirm my present integrity. My integrity is intact." And he lists several examples. Verses 1 to 12, "There have been no sensual secret sins of sex in my life." Verses 13 to 23, "There has not been an abuse of power, taking advantage of those who were in need or those who were helpless." 24 to 40, "I have not compromised my integrity even before God in my private life, my private world." Look at the examples. "I have made a covenant with my eyes. How then could I gaze at a virgin? There's been no lust." Verse 3, "Is it not calamity to the unjust and disaster to those who work iniquity? Does he not see my ways and number all my steps?" And there's been no lying. If verse 5, "If I have walked with falsehood, my foot has hastened after deceit. Let him weigh me with accurate scales. Let God know my integrity. There have been no lies. I've told no lies. There has not been adultery." Verse 9, "If my heart has been enticed by a woman, or I have lurked at my neighbor's doorway." It's not true. I've not done that. Verse 11, "For that would be a lustful crime," says Job. "Moreover, it would be an iniquity punishable by judges." There's no guilt there. There's no oppression. Verse 13,

If I have despised the claim of my male or female servants, my slaves, when they filed a complaint against me, what then could I do when God arises and when he calls me to account? What will I answer him? Did not he who made me in the womb make him, meaning the servant, and the same one fashion us both in the womb? If I have kept the poor from their desire, or have caused the eyes of the widow to fail, or have eaten my morsel alone and the orphan has not shared it, all the way through this, I have circled the word if. It appears over a dozen times. If this is true, it is an oath saying, if these things are true, may God reveal it and cast me down, take my life even. If this is true, then I am guilty. But his whole point of the oaths, one after another, is not guilty, not guilty. This is not true of me. And so toward the end, he says, verse 33, have I covered my transgressions like Adam and by hiding my iniquity in my bosom? The implied answer is no. So that at the fevered pitch of verse 35, he says, oh, that I had one to hear me. Behold, here is my signature. That's an unusual statement found very rarely, if anywhere else, in the scriptures. At the end of Galatians, Paul says that he's taken up the pen and he's writing in his own hand. But here, there's a signature. Job says, I sign the document. All of these oaths that I've taken, these words I swear before God, I sign these and let God read them. Let the Almighty answer me in the indictment which my adversary has written. Surely I would carry it on my shoulder and would bind it to myself like a crown. I would declare to him the number of my steps like a prince. I would approach him. He longs for someone to hear him. See how he puts it? Verse 35, oh, that I had one to hear me. He's defending himself in this courtroom. And those who are a part of the jury are all frowning. And Job says, you may think that this is not true, but I stand on these statements, and if there's any evidence you can use against me, bring it up and let God judge. And there is none. I think he says at this point, the defense rests. The defense rests. As I've had time to think through these three chapters, and you've been very patient to listen to one after the other, I think there's a lesson in each of the chapters for all of us. And I think there's something for today, even now, in our lives. Here's the first, chapter 29, as he looked back on the blessings. Reflecting on past blessings gives us reasons to rejoice. Reflecting on past blessings gives us reason to rejoice. I would encourage you who are still rearing your young to teach them how to do that and to practice that often. Mealtime is a great time to reflect. It's a great time to look back, even on a day, and to count the blessings, like David did in Psalm 103. Bless the Lord, O my soul, and all that is within me. Bless his holy name. Bless the Lord, O my soul, and don't forget one of his benefits, who heals all your diseases, who forgives all of your sins. And the list goes on down through verse 12, verse 13. As far as the east is from the west, so far has he removed our transgressions from us. He's reflecting on his past blessing. That's why I've always loved Thanksgiving. First of all, I love it that it's not called Thanksgiving. I like it that it's Thanksgiving. I love it that we can think back, and invariably we do that at Thanksgiving, and we just call to mind the blessings from our God over the past. And we all have them. It's just easy to let the present misery eclipse the past memory. So I suggest we start with a memory and think back. Don't let yourself get caught in the trap of mentioning the things that did not work out well or have not been solved or resolved. Go to the blessings. There will be many. That makes us rejoice. It lifts our spirits. It keeps us from becoming negative as we reflect on the good of the past. Now chapter 30, where Job rehearses. Rehearsing present trials forces us to swallow our pride. And if there's something we need to swallow, it's our pride. Pride goes with a jaded culture.
Cynicism feeds on pride. We look down at others because we see ourselves as better. I suggest that we rehearse the present trials we're going through and allow them appropriately to cut us down to size. George MacDonald, in a fine novel titled The Curate's Awakening, writes this: "Sometimes a thunderbolt will shoot from a clear sky, and sometimes into the life of a peaceful individual without warning of gathered storm, something terrible will fall. And from that moment, everything is changed." Perhaps you are there, or you have been there recently, and everything has changed for you. You once knew a delight you no longer know. Allow that to humble you. Allow pride to take a back seat. Face the fact that you, like Paul, when he was given the thorn in the flesh, have been given this so that you would not be lifted up above what is appropriate. In fact, Paul says twice in 2 Corinthians chapter 12, verse 7, that he was given this thorn, listen, to keep me from exalting myself. And then at the end of the verse, 2 Corinthians 12, 7, he repeats the same words, to keep me from exalting myself. What better use of current trials than allowing them to humble us? And goodness knows, humility would wear well on most of us. A few of you have it, but you are rare. And you probably walk in humility because you have learned or are learning from your trials. Reflecting on past blessings causes us to rejoice. Rehearsing present trials forces us to swallow our pride. Now the third, reaffirming our commitment to integrity strengthens us with confidence and courage. Reaffirming our commitment to integrity strengthens us with confidence and courage. The thing I love about Job is he's not defeated in chapter 31. Not proud, but he's not defeated. He, in fact, has the confidence and courage to say before God, if this is true, if that's true, if you find any of that, you strike me. Because he knows in his heart his integrity is intact. By the way, we all had a good laugh over the story from my book. Not my book, but Carter's book. And it's a good place to come back to. Would you have tossed the envelope of $10 million in the grave? Don't answer out loud. Isn't it amazing how creative we get when it's an opportunity to put $10 million in our pocket? Oh, that's what he would have wanted. If he were in his right mind, that's what. Integrity says you keep your word. You do as you say you will do. And if you fail at that, you apologize and you make it right. You say, Chuck, you drive a pretty hard bargain. This is almost impossible to... I've never said it's possible for us to pull it off in ourselves. It's not about what we're able to do. That's why we need Christ. We can't live like this. You think I'd put that $10 million in the grave in my own flesh? Are you kidding? I'd be the most creative guy in the group. I mean, I got great sources where that money could be put to wonderful use. We get this church out of debt if I gave that $10 million. But in our flesh dwells no good thing. That's why there was a cross, because we can't somehow, by our own bootstraps, pull ourselves up to become good enough to impress God. Nothing in my hands I bring, simply to your cross I cling. And that's why you're surrounded by all sinners, but some of them have peace, and others of you don't. Peace comes into our lives when Christ comes in. I want to talk to you about that. Let's bow your head. Will you do that? Chances are good that much of your life is spent around Christians.
Maybe a few of you are not normally around many Christians, but most of us spend a lot of our lives around Christians. They are not our standard. Other Christians will let us down. Other Christians are like we are, sinful. The difference is when they die, they're going to heaven, forgiven. And if you're without Christ, not a Christian, when you die, you will not. So this is sort of like planning ahead, let's call it. Some of the benefits come right now. You gain control over your tongue more than you ever had before. Your temper takes a back seat. It affects your response to life's trials. And a half dozen other things I could mention, but the best of all is you're prepared to die when you give your life to Christ. And that brings confidence and courage for living. The cross of Christ is the place where the price for your sin was paid in full. So in order for you to know God personally means you need to make a journey through the cross or the message of the cross. He died that you might live forgiven and secure, whole and empowered. It comes all as a free gift where you believe in Christ alone by faith alone. No need to beg you. The work of the Spirit is engaged right now. He does the begging. He does the pleading. He does the changing. But I invite you to Christ, and a new life will begin for you. Somehow, Lord, I'm led to pray for those who are on a journey toward death. It may be their physical condition. It may be the doctor's recent diagnosis. For whatever reason, they're close. And I pray for those souls nearest the gate. And now also, Lord, I pray for those in great health who think they'll live forever. And I pray that you would bring them face to face with the reality of their destiny, that you will use these words that have come tumbling out of an ancient book to help us reflect and rehearse and reaffirm what is true. Thank you for working in the lives of those without your Son. We leave them to you. I would ask that you'd keep them miserable and restless and unable to sleep and unable to even get along until they find a sense of peace and rest and relief at the cross. Thank you, Father, for your mighty work and for your word that instructs us in the truth. Help us now to live it in a new way this week by your power and for your glory. For I ask it in the name of Christ, our Savior. Amen.

0: Reflect, rehearse, reaffirm. 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First, remembering God's past blessings. Second, honestly facing present trials. And third, standing firm in a commitment to integrity. Chuck Swindoll has reminded us that none of this is possible in our own strength, which is exactly why there's a cross. So take a moment to let that truth settle in. And stay with us because I'll tell you about some resources that will help you take your next steps in your journey of faith. 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You're stuck, you're confused, and you're mulling over your problems all day long. 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When we're suffering, our friends have a lot of opinions. I'm Bill Meyer. 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
1: 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More great teaching coming very shortly with Dr. Michael Youssef and Leading the Way. And this from Michael in his book, Jesus, Jihad, and Peace, what Bible prophecy says about world events today. 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We're expecting mostly cloudy skies tonight, some patchy fog after 2 a.m., a low of about 59. Then the patchy fog for Friday until about 10 a.m., otherwise partly sunny, then gradually becoming mostly sunny, a high of about 78. Friday night, partly cloudy, a low of about 56. And for Saturday, it should be cloudy, starting out with a chance of showers, then showers and some thunderstorms after 2 o'clock. We're expecting a high of about 75.
2: 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Thank you for joining Dr. Michael Youssef for Leading the Way.
3: God has a word for the persecuted church. God has a word for the persecuted believers. God's word to the persecuted believer today is this: don't be afraid. You have it tough now. You have it difficult now. But the day of your glorification is coming.
2: Hello and welcome to Leading the Way with Dr. Michael Youssef. You can learn more about Dr. Youssef and the global impact of the multiple ministry teams at ltw.org. You know, the pages of Revelation have a lot more than words about lampstands and bowls of wrath and horses bringing judgment. They also contain loving, passionate words from Jesus. And today, Dr. Youssef takes you to the words of Jesus, revealing practical encouragement for 2026. It's all part of his exciting series called An End Times Warning for the Modern Day Church. So let's listen as Dr. Michael Youssef begins.
3: The question had been asked, why out of the 100 or so churches that were there by the year 96 AD, where the book of Revelation was written, why only Jesus speaks to those seven churches? And through the years, there are all kinds of answers, and all kinds of people have opinions about it. There are some who've said Jesus only speaking to those seven churches and only the seven churches, and the message has no relevance to us. But the problem is this is negate the double blessing that comes from reading and heeding the book of Revelation. Then some people actually believe, and these great theologians, people that you and I would love and respect, and they said that the history of the church is divided into seven sections. And the way it's divided now, according to them, we are in the time of the seventh church, which is the church of Laodicea, which was lukewarm and Jesus about to spit it out of his mouth. Now the truth is, the Word of God is rich enough and filled with many layers of meanings. And therefore, I believe that these seven letters could be called the bifocal. A bifocal show you distance, but also close up. And these seven churches are representative of all the churches of Jesus Christ throughout the ages and through the history. Most of us probably been in churches like one of those described here. Now, these seven churches, or these seven messages to the seven churches, were written in the first century, but they are also written to the 21st century. Amen? In every age and in every part of the world, the church of Jesus Christ needs a message of conviction, and it needs a message of admonition, and it needs a message of exhortation, and yes, it needs a message of invitation that they might come back to the Lord. Now, there are many Christians and Christian pastors skip the seven churches. They really do. And they like to get to the what I call the fireworks, where the stars are falling and the moon turning into blood and so forth. Well, we're going to get to the fireworks, trust me. But if you jump these messages and go to the fireworks, you miss out on ordering our lives today in the light of the life to come. And as you read Jesus' seven letters, you cannot help but see that they are representative of the churches today. Let's look at those very quickly, all seven of them. The first message is to the church of Ephesus, chapter 2, verses 1 to 7. Ephesus was a great ancient city, really was among the important cities of the world. Ephesus was the center of wealth and commerce. Ephesus had a population of well over 200,000 people, and that was big city by those days' standards. Ephesus boasted of having the temple of Diana of Artemis. In fact, Diana's temple was considered to be one of the seven wonders of the world. The Apostle Paul founded the church in Ephesus. As a matter of fact, he spent more time in Ephesus than any other of the churches he founded. He was there for a solid 3 years teaching. And John, the Apostle John, who lived much longer, over 30 years past Paul, he became the pastor of the church in Ephesus. And that's where he lived. The Ephesian church was a home ministry not only to Paul, but also Apollos and Timothy and Aquila and Priscilla. And Jesus begins his message to the Ephesian Christians by a word of commendation. What I love about the Lord is he finds something positive to say, and he says it first. But when he doesn't, he does not just make them feel good. You will see in some of the other messages, he had nothing good to say. So he starts by saying, I know your deeds. Beloved, listen, if I give you the description of those Christians, they were hardworking Christians. They've rejected false doctrine. They believed in accurate biblical interpretation. They were biblically sound. They believed the right doctrine. And they've rejected the work of a heretic by the name of Nicholas, which Jesus hated, that heresy that impacted the other churches. And other churches embraced it, but not the church in Ephesus. They rejected it. These people rejected that false heresy. The early Christian father Irenaeus tells us what Nicholas and Nicolaitans is all about. Irenaeus, the early Christian father, said that Nicholas taught that sexual sins would not affect your salvation, that sexual immorality does not affect your spiritual life. There were others in other churches who fell line, hook, and sinker for that heresy, but not the church of Ephesus. They rejected it. And so you say, what a wonderful church. But what else Jesus expect from them? How can you get any better than this? Well, and yet there was one rebuke. Listen very carefully, please. This is a relevant message for us. We are people who believe the scripture, accurate interpretation. We have rejected falsehood. We stand tall for the truth. Every one of us probably would say amen to that. But the problem with the church in Ephesus is that they loved their accurate biblical interpretations more than they loved Jesus. They have fallen in love with their good works, and they come out of love for Jesus. Now, you know Christians like that. Outwardly, they go through all the motions. Outwardly, they do all the right things. But they have a heart problem. They have a heart problem. And I'm not talking about the problem they need a cardiologist for, but it's a heart problem. They do the right things, not out of love for Jesus, but because they are trained to do the right things. Let me tell you what the great physician concerned about this heart condition. He's saying, if you do the right thing and believe the right thing out of duty, not out of love for Jesus, sooner or later, you're going through the motions. Bible study, the home groups, the church, and singing. You go through the motions. If your love for Jesus is cold, sooner or later, your affection are going to be placed on somebody else or on something else. And there are five possibilities will take place if you walk the Christian life and you're not passionately in love with Jesus. First is a compromise. You will begin to put one foot in the world and one foot in the kingdom of God. Then there is complacency. Well, Jesus forgave my sins. I'm eternally saved. I can sin. I can live whichever way I want to live. Then there's coldness. God did not answer my prayer. The wanted answered. And you develop this cold love toward the Lord. There's complaining. And you think that God is not fair. How come after all you've done for him that you are really going through this valley? Or then you begin to crave the world, which is the fifth possibility. You crave success more than you crave Jesus. You crave wealth more than you crave Jesus. You crave power or luxury or whatever it is that your Achilles heals more than you love Jesus, more than you crave for Jesus. And so the great physician's prescription to the Ephesians, he said, retrace your steps. Get back a little bit. Find out where you lost your first love. What is the thing that tricked you? What is the thing that tripped you? Find out what went wrong and where you have fallen out of love for Jesus. What is the thing that got you to come out of love for Jesus? What made your white hot love for Jesus become amber? Who replaced Jesus as the object of your affection? And he said, not only confess it, but turn away from it. Now, beloved, listen to me very carefully, please. If you do not act soon, and if you do not act decisively, Jesus said he will remove the lampstand. He's not talking about salvation, but he will remove the lampstand. He will snuff out the light of your witness. The light will no longer shine, even if you are going through the motions. Whatever passion you've got left for sharing Christ with others will die down. Let me plead with you. Let me plead with you. If you have lost your first love, and I know what I'm talking about, a few decades ago, I lost my first love. I went through the motions until God's grace got me to repent. I plead with you, repent now. Repent today. Don't force God's hand to remove your lampstand. Don't force God's hand to extinguish your light. Don't force God's hand to dissolve your effectiveness for Him. Love Jesus more than anything in life. Love Jesus more than loving the applause of men. Love Jesus more than loving your opinion and your ideas and what you like and what you don't like. Love Jesus even more than loving the ministry. I have known people in ministry, they're more in love with ministry than they are in love with Jesus. I also know what that's like. For when you do that, Jesus will grant you to eat from the tree of life. He will reward you, and He will reward your faithful love for Him in ways you will not be able to comprehend. The second message is to the believers in Smyrna. That's chapter 2, verses 8 to 11. Jesus gives them only encouragement, no condemnation, not one single negative word. Smyrna was the home of the shrine of Caesar. Smyrna's population stood before the statue of Caesar, and they bowed to Caesar. The population worshipped Caesar, but the believers in Smyrna refused to bow to Caesar. The Christians in Smyrna said, only Jesus we worship. Only Jesus is Lord. The Christians in Smyrna said, only Jesus is to be obeyed above Caesar. And the Christians in Smyrna said, no Lord but Jesus, because they were in love with Jesus. The word Smyrna is a Greek word which actually means myrrh. Myrrh, you remember when the wise men came to the baby Jesus and they gave him gold, frankincense, and myrrh. There's a reason for that. In ancient times, Smyrna was the myrrh capital of the world. They sold it all over the globe. Myrrh is a fragrance that comes from breaking and crushing a thorn tree or a thorn bush. For the fragrance of the myrrh to be released, it has to be broken, it has to be crushed. And when the wise men gave Jesus myrrh, it is because He was going to be crushed for our sin. And that is the only way the fragrance of God's forgiveness is released. Jesus' message to the church that has been crushed by persecution, that has been crushed for His sake, He said, I know your afflictions. I know your poverty. God knows your suffering for Him. God knows your sacrifices that you are making for Him, and none of them is forgotten. None of them are overlooked. And God is the one who will reward you for your joyful endurance of that suffering. Jesus said to them, be faithful even to the point of death, and I will give you the crown of life. Beloved, God has a word for the persecuted church. God has a word for the persecuted believers. And let me tell you, God's word to the persecuted believer today is this: don't be afraid. You have it tough now. You have it difficult now. But the day of your glorification is coming. The third letter is to the church of Pergamum, chapter 2, verses 12 to 17. The population of Pergamum was awash with strange religious practices. I mean, they were worshiping serpents in Pergamum. They were worshiping all kinds of strange idols. And Jesus said to them, I know where you live, where Satan has his throne. What is Jesus talking about? Pergamum had the great altar dedicated to Zeus. And Zeus is the chief deity of the Greek Parthenon. And Jesus, referring to that altar of Zeus when he was talking about Satan's throne. And so Jesus gives him a word of commendation. He said, "You remain true to my name. You did not renounce your faith altogether in me." Oh, but Jesus immediately goes in with a word of condemnation, because they had one big, humongous sin that is creeping among them. You have people there in your church who hold to the teaching of Balaam. Balaam was a fortune teller. And so, before the people of God got into the promised land, a pagan king brought him in and he said, "Now, Balaam, I want you to curse these people. And here is a bucket full of cash." I mean, he looks at that cash and he couldn't wait to go and curse God's people. There's a problem. While he got Satan on his side, the Israelites had Yahweh on their side. Don't ever underestimate Yahweh. Things might look dark, but it's not going to be as dark forever. And so, every time he tries to open his mouth to curse Israel, he blesses them. And the pagan king was frustrated, so he piles more cash. And Balaam sees the cash, so let me try again. He will try again. And every time I'd open his mouth to curse the people of God, he blesses them. And finally, he came up with a devilish idea. He couldn't curse the people of God, but he can get the people of God to curse themselves. Because that's his devilish attack. If he cannot get you straight ahead, he will work on your flesh to get you to cause yourself a curse. Balaam was so blind, he couldn't see it. So much so that his donkey saw the angel, but he didn't. And the donkey rebuked him. Be careful when a donkey speaks to you. And so he goes to this pagan king. He said, "You know, I can get these people curse themselves. Bring me out all you loose women. Just bring them out. And as soon as these Israelites men see your loose women, they're going to fall." And they did. And Satan says, "Mission accomplished." He succeeded, just like he is succeeding today when trying to get so many of God's people hooked on pornography, on infidelity to their marriage vows, homosexuality, and sexual perversions of all kinds. And then there are some preachers somewhere say, "Well, you know, just, well, you have needs. This is just the way you are. I mean, you can't help it. Well, these are the way things are today. It's okay. Hey, don't be narrow-minded. Surely don't be a prude." That's the situation in their church. Now, here's something many Christians in the 21st century have in common with the church, with the Christians in Pergamum. They were approval junkies. Many churches today, they're approval junkies. They crave the approval of their pagan neighbors more than the approval of Jesus. Today, the cry of many a church in the evangelical arena is that in order to bring sinners inside the church, we have to accept and approve of their sin. Now, beloved, let me shoot straight with you. We are under obligation to love non-believers. We have no choice. We have no option but to love the non-believer, to minister to non-believer, to be available in every way. And I do that personally, as some of you know. We are under obligation to love sinners. We are under obligation in every way to be Christ to these people. But never, never, never, never at the expense of biblical truth.
2: 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All of the details for that are at ltw.org. Now, this year has been and continues to be challenging in so many ways. People have shared how increased costs have limited families and businesses, and the unknown impact of world events have caused many increased stresses. But God continues to be faithful to leading the way. Through your prayers, generosity, and God's leading, Dr. Youssef has taken steps in expanding several areas of ministry, particularly awake rallies and overseas events, all opportunities for the gospel to be heard by many more. In fact, later this month, Dr. Youssef is joining Grammy Award-winning singer and songwriter Chris Tomlin for an event in Houston, Texas. It's called Awake Houston. Please pray with us that many will be encouraged towards spiritual awakening through this time of worship and Bible teaching. Now, we're encouraged to share that through your obedient faithfulness, Jesus is being made known in cities like Houston, and earlier this month, in the Middle Eastern country of Jordan. And if you've been a part of supporting Leading the Way, we say thank you. And if you haven't yet made that step, then allow me to encourage you to be a part of what God is doing at home and around the world.
4: The righteousness of Jesus Christ that He imputes upon us when we come to Him confessing that we are sinners and deserve hell and ask for forgiveness, and He gives us His forgiveness, protects our spiritual vitality.
5: I love Dr. Michael Youssef. I've gotten to know him over the last several months, and he speaks the gospel boldly. He speaks it authentically.
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4: To Jesus.
7: I'm excited about the call from Dr. Youssef to standing in agreement for revival in our own personal hearts and an awakening and revival in our nation.
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1: 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More great teaching very shortly with David Jeremiah and tonight's Turning Point. And this quote from David, "When you follow God's will for your life, You can see how yesterday's events prepared you for today's challenges and tomorrow's opportunities. This is Lara's story.

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2: We're expecting mostly cloudy skies tonight. Some patchy fog after 2 a.m., a low of about 59. Then the patchy fog for Friday until about 10 a.m., otherwise partly sunny, then gradually becoming mostly sunny, a high of about 78. Friday night, partly cloudy, a low of about 56. And for Saturday, it should be cloudy, starting out with a chance of showers, then showers and some thunderstorms after 2 o'clock. We're expecting a high of about 75.
3: Everyone makes mistakes or bad decisions, sometimes serious ones. At the time, you might feel that there's no way back, but God can always make a way. Today on Turning Point, Dr. David Jeremiah illustrates this truth in the life of Jonah, who tried his best to leave God, only to find that God had never left him. From his series on Jonah, here's David to introduce his encouraging message, The Second Chance.
4: To me, this is one of the most encouraging sections of the book of Jonah, perhaps even of the Old Testament, especially for those of you who have gotten caught along the way getting out of fellowship with God. Maybe you made a big mistake and you wonder, is God finished with me?